0: 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Happy Pride Month and happy Juneteenth. Tonight on Fresh Fruit, my guests are L.M. Brimmer, Zelia Gonzalez, A.P. Luz, and Marcella Michelle from Out Loud Out Here, an interdisciplinary showcase with some of the most electrifying queer performance artists working in the Twin Cities, presented by Queer Voices Minnesota. Out Loud Out Here is Friday, June 26th and Saturday, June 27th at 7 o'clock at Red Eye Theater in Minneapolis. And we've got a studio full of folks. Good evening.
1: Hi. Hey. Hello.
0: All right. So why don't you all just tell us a little bit about yourself, and then we'll get into more of the details with the show. So, LM, why don't you go ahead and start, please?
2: Sure, yeah. Hi, I'm LM. I use they, them pronouns. I'm so excited to be here. I'm the artistic director of Queer Voices Reading Series. We've been around in the Twin Cities since 1993, and so we're really excited to be in a new era and entering into a performance space right now. I myself am a poet and a writer and have been a teacher out at Century College for the last, I think, 5 or 6 years. I have a book of poetry coming out probably in the next year called Imagine Child that I'm very excited about. Right. Yeah.
0: Cool. That sounds great. Things. Yeah. We're looking forward to that. You better come back on and tell us about that
2: when
0: it comes
2: out. You know I will. You know I will.
0: All right. So, okay, then, next to you?
3: Zelia. Hi, I'm Zelia. My pronouns are they, them. I moved to Minnesota, to Minneapolis, about a year ago from New York, where I started doing clown, and then that led me to improv, but clown is really what I love. Mm-hmm. And I've just been developing pieces, and I've recently started teaching introductory clown classes, theatrical clown classes in Minnesota, trying to help people fall in love with it at a very low barrier to entry space. And besides theater, I am working on documenting alternative economy organization structures, and somehow those are all intertwined in my head, actually.
0: All right. And let's, Marcella.
4: Hi, hello, good morning, everyone. My name is Marcella Michelle. I'm a transdisciplinary artist based here on Minnesota Mokoche. I've been making work here in the Twin Cities for, 17 years now, consistently for the last decade or so. And I work in theater, I work in dance, I work in different performance modalities, and I also have a book coming out in the next year. A building blocks version of my work, Milfeed's Baby Deer 100% Real, that was presented also at Red Eye Theater in 2024. I'm very happy to be here. Thank you for having us.
0: Oh, that sounds wonderful. All right. And then we have AP.
5: Hi, everyone. I'm AP Luz. I use they, them pronouns. I perform, I make flags, I write stories. I've just found that when I got sober about 11 years ago, that the way to save my life was to make art. And it's kind of a way of life for me. And I've performed all across the Twin Cities on a number of stages. And I'm excited to come back to Red Eye. I've performed there a number of times, and I'm really excited to be a part of this cohort of artists.
0: Mm-hmm. Well, thank you for introducing yourselves. So, LM, you have put the show together and curated it. Tell us about the process of putting the show together and how that works.
2: It's been a lot of fun. It's been very collaborative. So, first of all, Sherry Fernandez-Williams and I work together as maybe two sides of the same coin. And we had an idea that we wanted to start working in performance. And Sherry, as our grant writer, authored a grant that I think was really in the spirit of intermedia arts, a space that a lot of us artists, independent artists, community-based artists hold very dear and near to ourselves. Mm-hmm. What we wanted to do was kind of create a space that was supporting artists within their professional development, but also inviting a lot of amazing community members to come and enjoy the show. And so with that, that led us to this project. And working with Johanna Keller Flores, who's one of our other curators on our curatorial team of five, has been such a joy. We worked together on a Pangea Theater, Pangea World Theater show a few years ago. And so our collaboration, working on that project, working on the residency and, I can't think of the word right, workshop that we had in the spring months of 2025 was just a blast. So we had another opportunity to curate a room with this, and we opened it up to community and had such an incredible a batch of applications come through. Mm-hmm. A lot of amazing work and artists out there in the Twin Cities. So shout out if you're listening. You all are great. It gave us a really difficult time to decide on six acts that we felt like would really help us anchor in our theme of Out Loud, Out Here. After the year that we've had in Minneapolis, after the year that we've had in Minnesota, mm-hmm. after the year that we've had in the United States and practically globally, but it feels like as queer folks, we need space to be and to tell our stories on our own terms. We're always communities that are talked about, whether it's at legislature, mm-hmm. Or it's in the media. And I think to have a sort of grounded theater experience felt really important to us right now. And so, yeah, we've picked six great acts that we're super excited about. They've really already hit the ground running in terms of collaboration. Mm-hmm. And so I think that's helping us feel even more aligned with the project as it is now.
4: Mm-hmm. Was this something that folks applied for, or did you have to audition in some way?
2: Yeah, folks applied. I mean, we asked people what they were interested in. I don't know if an artist wants to answer this question of like how it is that you came to the piece that you applied with. Yeah.
3: My partner, a lot of people send me clown applications for things now because they know that that's something that I'm interested
4: Julia.
3: In.
4: Yeah.
3: Yeah, sorry. And my partner sent, she has Instagram, so she sent it to me. And I just want to say something that I really astonished me, I think when you brought us all together, is how much you were generous to people who had works in progress. And I feel like that's not often the way that an application process for things happen. You expect images, you expect video, and you're so open. And I think it's made the collaboration easier and more fun. And I get to see other people's shows like come to life this month also. So I appreciated that from the application process.
4: Mm-hmm. Marcella, how did you get involved?
6: Yeah, so I'm a fan of Queer Voices and have gotten to journey alongside LM and Johanna for the last decade or so. LM mentioned Intermedia Arts. LM programmed me at Intermedia Arts for Queertopia with Bedlam back in 2015, 2016. Around the same time, I was first introduced to AP Luz as part of 20% Theater Company doing Queertopia back at Intermedia Arts, which is a company that I would then go on to run for a little while. Mm-hmm. So I was already connected with these wonderful artists and curators and had gotten to produce and curate LM and Johanna in my own work as an organizer. So it felt really exciting to be on the other end of that and to get to be held by their stewardship and to kind of sit back and enjoy the process as an artist. I got into producing and curating really young. And something that has shifted for me, I still have a hand in producing here in the Twin Cities, but I have taken a shift towards focusing a bit more on my own practice, mm-hmm. And really trying to interrogate my own work and where that's coming from. The application appealed to me because I felt a comfort with these curators and with Queer Voices. And similar to what Zelia was saying, I am not in a place in my artistry where I think about the work as a product-based thing for consumption. I'm very much process-based. I am always working and I'm always planting seeds. And when an opportunity presents itself, I decide based on the architecture, based on the other artists involved, what I'm going to harvest, what mm-hmm. salad I'm going to make, right? I know that there's basil growing. I know that there are eggs being laid. I know that the goats have milk, and I can go out into the garden and I can pull what I need to. So the work that I'm presenting is a part of an ongoing series, and it might exist in the form of a works in progress here, a showing there, a publication here, a poem there, but it's a long form work, and this is an opportunity, an iteration for me to get to engage with community in mm-hmm. that work.
4: Mm-hmm. And AP?
5: That was a lovely answer, Marcella. Thank you. I was so carried away in it that I forgot I was here. but I applied for this a little bit on a whim. I had a story kind of percolating in me for the last less than a year, but I was like, I know I want this piece to come into being, and sometimes you just need a little kick in the pants, mm-hmm. a little event to get things cooking. And I feel like I have a variety of ways of performing now in my background, and the piece that I wanted to bring forth to this opportunity kind of harkens back to my sort of storytelling that I've done, where I really take personal story with some academic texts with science and mash it all together in these different pieces to have a message emerge just on its own by way of these stories being put next to each other. And I knew that I needed some sort of impetus to do this. So that's why I applied, and I feel really grateful because now it's here. It, you know, external motivation is very key for me, I think, as an artist.
0: Mm-hmm. And so we have three of the six performers here.
2: Yeah.
0: LM, can you tell us who the other three are?
2: Of course, yeah. We have a stand-up comic that we're really excited to showcase, Eleanor Olivia. Many folks might be familiar with Eleanor's sort of community-based work, but she's also really hilarious. And so I think it's exciting to have people that are even new, like they're in the spirit of emerging work, right? We have like emerging work and developing work, but also as emerging artists, right? Folks are being honored in that way, and that feels really exciting. Plus, I know that we can all use a laugh, and there are some things that as queer community, like it's always I don't mind jokes about us, but I like it when the call's coming from inside the house, when it's, you know, when it's family making fun of when we're making fun of ourselves and the world around us. We also have a draglesque show happening at Tom's Diner. It's a draglesque musical, and it is highly surreal and going to be probably a little skanky. I think some skin will be shown. I'm really looking forward to that in multiple ways, but also because I think that's going to bring a flavor. Not all of us are ready to go out into the streets after 10 o'clock at night anymore because we're all tired and we want to be in bed. I'll make a lesbian joke. Some of us want to be drinking tea with our cats. And then we have Bailey Schatz and Oren Fenn that are performing the 54th annual Pride Parade. And that's going to be a spectacle for sure. Some folks might remember that those two from the Bug Ballet that took place earlier this spring. And so there'll be puppetry, there'll be performance. And yeah, we have some ensembles and as well as some individual shows. So we're hoping that level of energy, that's something you could get at Queertopia. I think you could get that, you know, years before that at Ulva Riot. Mm-hmm. And Marcella, you mentioned me programming you in something that was in Can We Kick It, something that we did at Patrick's Cabaret.
6: Yes.
2: That was a Patrick's Cabaret showcase that put emerging curators in the role to like really pull together stuff that wasn't being done. And we as QT BIPOC performers didn't have a lot of like black centered, you know, brown people centered, color, you know, people of color centered spaces.
6: Yeah.
2: And so that was kind of, I guess it's a little in line with that show because there was a lot of collaboration in that room, mm-hmm. in terms of like, oh my gosh, we're all doing this together. It's so nice not to be the only person that has this identity or that identity. Mm-hmm. And I think that in Queer Voices, we try to bring that energy as well, is mm-hmm. in that, you know, we tend to have like diverse rooms in that, all different kinds, right? Our community, our alphabet community, two-spirit LGBTQIA plus community has a lot of diversity and dimension. And that is something that needs to be celebrated, mm-hmm. Especially here in the Twin Cities, right? Yeah. We're also not just diverse in terms of our identities, but our, you know, our backgrounds. There are a lot of different pathways to being an artist. And I think that's really highlighted with the group that we have this year too.
6: Yeah. And if I may, it feels really lovely to be in a room with people that I've gotten to journey with here for a long time. And, you know, we're naming Queertopia, we're naming Intermedia, we're naming Bedlam, we're naming Patrick's, we're naming 20%.
2: Yeah.
6: People who I've worked with at Lightning Rod. And to be in that space and also get to experience the work of what feels like a new generation of artists, artists who are recently have moved here, artists who are younger. So to be in space with people who I've gotten to share a lot of space with, people who put me on, people who I put on, and the new fresh queer energy is really a beautiful thing and something that we really need in this time. I have conversations all the time with artists. I just came from a reading and one of the artists was like, yeah, what's going on? What are we it's easy to mourn, right? But but we must celebrate at the same time the wonderful abundance, the wonderful growth from seeds that were planted long ago or seeds that came through the wind that we didn't even know were being planted. So
3: someone new to the city, it feels so good to be on the roster with these people. Like, I feel incredibly honored and grateful to hear, like, the history that has made it possible to be in the room with these people. And it's exciting that it feels like this wave of especially trans people that have come to the city in the last couple of years are, and I felt this, welcomed and warm, and people are looking for our art too, and that feels really good.
0: As performers in the Twin Cities, are there some new spaces that are coming up for queer folks or, you know, QTPOC, BIPOC? Can you, I know the Red Eye is there, and where are the other places that are happening?
2: Yeah, can we take a moment, though, just to talk about Red Eye? Marcella, would you mind, like, giving a plug to Red Eye? And, like, how is it going? What? Sorry to take the question and be like, I want to hear about it, too. Like, how is it going these days at Red Eye?
6: Yeah, absolutely. So I am a part of the producing team at Red Eye. I'm one of the producers for the annual festival, which used to be, it's a festival that's been running for 40 years. Mm-hmm. And it used to be that there was a Works in Progress week. It's a four-week festival. The first week was Works in Process, and then the last 3 weeks were all what was called isolated acts, and those were quote-unquote finished evening-length works. I went through both the Works in Process program and the isolated acts program. AP, I believe you as well, right?
7: Just isolated acts, yeah.
6: Isolated acts, yeah. And this year was the first year that we altered the container so that everything was Works in Process, and the container became week one was 15 minutes, week two was two artists sharing 30 minutes, and then weeks three and four, we had Kenna Kottman and Layla Awadalla, and they both got the full week to express the container however it needed to be expressed. We said 60 minutes was the container, but the artists are going to do what they're going to do, and we're here to support that. Mm-hmm. I'm also a part of the Omniverse program, which is the artist in residence program at Red Eye.
0: Okay.
6: So two artists are selected for that program every year for 2 years. So there's like an outgoing cohort that is stacked with an ingoing cohort. And so I'm sharing my time with Carlo Antonio Villanueva, a wonderful choreographer here in town. And it's really beautiful to see the very queer, very trans, very Black and Brown and Indigenous leadership that's happening at Red Eye, with Valerie Olivero and Primala Vasudevan. Other people who are producing at Red Eye right now include Lelis Brito. Kenna Kottman is working as well on the Tiger Balm dance program. So there's all kinds of wonderful things happening. We do something really cool, which is curated rentals. So it's not just a first come, first serve who has money situation, but it's a rental program that prioritizes artists in the community who Red Eye feels are aligned with the mission, with the values, and who need that time and space to share their work with community. So it's been a really beautiful, Red Eye has always been a place for the weirdos, mm-hmm. but I will say in the last 6 or 7 years, I have seen more melanin, more transness. And so that's really great. So I really love being at Red Eye. If I may shout out, I'll have a residency. I'll be closing out my residency in August there. So please keep up with Red Eye. We've got a lot of really wonderful stuff going on there. Mm-hmm. That's a place I like to be. I also spend a lot of time at Playwright Center. Playwright Center has been programming a lot of wonderful Black and Brown, queer and trans artists on both sides of the stage. Mm-hmm. I'm really grateful to work there as a director, as a dramaturg, and as an actor. Very frequently, and that's something that has been a huge lifeline to our communities. Definitely during what we all recognized as the pandemic, and what some of us still recognize as the pandemic, having an opportunity to to get a check to make some work is, mm-hmm. is really good. So those are my shout outs, yeah. definitely.
0: Well, Red Eye's another one that's been around for a while.
1: Yeah.
0: You know, I remember when they were over on Loring Park.
6: Yeah. Mm-hmm.
0: And now where's your new location?
6: We're in Seward.
0: You're in the Seward area.
6: We're in Seward in the Fokai Arts Building with Threads Dance. And there's a glass blowing shop there. The name is escaping me. The Somali News Network is also there. So we've got some wonderful neighbors there.
0: That sounds really great. So that's definitely a place people should start checking out.
1: Yeah, absolutely.
0: We miss places like Intermedia, but we got to fill the new spaces in.
2: And, we certainly do.
0: You know, find out what else is going on.
2: And I think there are a lot of, you know, there are a lot of queer curators and queer directors that are in charge of different spaces now.
0: Mm-hmm.
2: Yeah. So, you know, I'm thinking about Pillsbury House Theater mm-hmm. and then yes. thinking about Sydney Haraday yeah. over mm-hmm. there. Like, that's amazing. Mm-hmm. Sydney's amazing. I'm also thinking about Moon Palace and just like different bookstore spaces, you know, as a literary artist.
0: Yes.
2: There are a lot of like just very like queer energied spaces where mm-hmm. our community, I think, is feeling more and more welcome.
3: That's reminds me of like Bone Shaker and, mm-hmm. and all of the other, that's like right. a lot of the theater that I've been really paying attention to is coming out of like small collectives of people doing their own thing together, finding really small grants. I just saw a great show in the basement down in North. And then there's Technically Funny, who's working on cooperatively like filming and producing improv shows. There's Commutator Collective, just had a show this past weekend. So I'm really stoked for what happens when a bunch of people get together and make something in a basement.
0: Mm-hmm. Are you finding anything about, is there any kind of like a movement feel to it? Are we having like a new experimental wave, or are people looking to be more political, or do you have any feelings about that? Anybody?
2: I can start by saying I think queer art has always been political.
0: Mm. Yeah.
2: I mean, even the idea that I'm calling it queer art, I'm sure there are actually some listeners to Fresh Fruit that even find that language a little bit like a little stressful to hear. They might have to pull the neck of their shirt a little bit.
0: We always use queer, but yeah.
2: But you know what
0: I mean?
2: Yes,
0: I do.
2: So I'm feeling like that's part mm-hmm. of it. And I think that, you know, when we were curating the show, to ground in the show, we weren't thinking like, oh, if this is political, it's going to make it in, or if this is not political. I think that, you know, our identities are so politicized. But that, you know, there's like kind of an essentialism to it. Like just for me to be like, I'm in love is like mm-hmm. political and rad. But I think that that in terms of movement, what I'm seeing is an increased amount of solidarity. Mm-hmm. I mean, maybe I'm looking for it and maybe I'm being like a Pollyanna type or that like wants to see the sunny side of things.
0: Yeah.
2: But I am seeing people notice each other more. And just kind of a more inclusive attitude and feeling than I have maybe in past iterations. And I don't know if that's because we've now been through years and years of duress, our generation explicitly, you know, as millennials, or if it's feeling like, if it's just feeling like there's so much against us sometimes that we really actually realize how much more we need each other. Mm-hmm. I'm curious what other people think.
6: Yeah, I think what I'm seeing that I want to bring to the foreground in this moment is that those of us who have been here working for a while, who came up in the basements, who came
2: for
6: up
2: real.
6: Underground, who now find themselves in the big rooms, right? The capital T theater rooms, capital T dance rooms, for lack of a better term, whatever that means.
0: Yeah.
6: I don't feel as though we have to, because of the gifts of generations before, I don't feel like we have to, acquiesce as much. We don't mm-hmm. have to code switch as much. We don't have to kowtow, placate as much. I think that there's a lot more literacy in general. And I think that those more established organizations are very much aware in ways that I don't necessarily think they were when I was coming up, mm-hmm. that they do need us and that we need each other and that those relationships are symbiotic and, mm-hmm. and mutual, and that there's wisdom to be exchanged in those relationships. I see the borders and the barriers softening. Mm-hmm. A big shift that I've noticed just from generation to generation is the relationship to gatekeeping, where there used to be such a very strong sense of protectiveness. Mm-hmm. And I think now the movement is realizing, well, actually it benefits extra communal parties to take some of our wisdom and mm-hmm. and learn how to be interrelational in ways that we might take for granted as queer and trans people. So it's nice to see that alongside the fervor and the energy that the new generation is bringing. We also have so many transplants right now mm-hmm. because of the trans refugee status of the state of Minnesota. So in facilitating programs with Hope Community or just meeting other younger artists, you know, there are so many people who are coming from the South or anywhere in the country where they don't feel like they can live safely and coming here. And so they're bringing those aesthetics and it's really opening up the conversation. It doesn't feel as like, oh, this is Midwest trans art, Midwest queer art. It's starting to feel just sort of broken up, mm-hmm. broken out of that shell a little bit more, which I think is really beautiful.
0: That sounds wonderful.
5: Yeah. I'm curious what Minneapolis is going to become or what mm-hmm. is becoming right now. I think what I feel, I've been reflecting a lot on this where when I first came out as trans in 2009, 2010, you know, like it was just like 15 people in Powderhorn having an ice cream social, truly. And then like trans pride at that time was unsanctioned, janky, tiny. And then now I've lived in Powderhorn for many, many years and people's pride, which really feels like a radical trans pride, you know, if we're mm-hmm. really, really going to name it, mm-hmm. is this massive event. And I feel like I've, in my time of being out, I've gone from like really feeling like I knew the crew of people that was trans in this town to now like, I can't count on my fingers at all how many trans people there are in this town. It's mm-hmm. it's grown and continues to grow. And I'm so curious how our identity as a city will change as a result of so many people from so many different places coming here. Mm-hmm. Like, will it remain feeling like this Midwestern place? Or are we going to become, is it going to have a different
0: trans
5: vibe?
0: Capital.
5: Yeah. Like, it's really exciting. And I have felt a little maybe like out of the know, like I'm not going out that much. And it's just. I don't know. I've grown tired. but
0: get your tea.
5: I just think it's worth noting, you know, the massive change that's happening here. Mm-hmm. Yeah.
3: I think that someone's going to ask us in the future, what did it feel like to live in like the trans boom of Minneapolis?
5: Yeah. Yeah. Yeah.
3: Yeah. That's real. And I'm going to say it felt really good.
5: Good.
3: But I did. I'm going to say I lived in Whittier and it was awesome. And every day I walked outside and saw trans people every place I went. And I never felt more welcome and at home and in my skin and safe and excited to be there.
0: Mm-hmm. Do you think that out of all of this, we'll develop a performing space that's highlighting trans performers or writers or
2: Sherry, if you're listening, we have a grant for you to write. It sounds like the next. Well, I think that there are a lot of really incredible organizers working right now to create safer housing for queer and trans folks. Mm-hmm. And I think that's like a really significant step. With that, I'm sure comes entertainment. Yeah. I mean, right now we're really infiltrating and taking over other spaces, which has kind of been the gay agenda as of late.
0: I like it mixed up and stuff, but
2: I like that idea.
0: Yeah, I mean, you know how it goes, all that kind of stuff. We'd like to have performing spaces that for queer folk. And,
2: well, we want a sense of permanence and a sense of control, and I think that makes great sense. One way that Queer Voices has been thinking about space is that the space is what you hold when you're together, right? Mm-hmm. Yeah. And it's a little bit like, you know, who is home? You're my home. You know, that kind of feeling. But I think there is something about working in an art scene that has a lot of access to to buildings. Frankly, there are a lot of facilities in which you can have shows at different levels of production. Sure, DIY counts.
0: Yeah, that's true.
2: And I think that the fact that like that sense of belonging and like communal ownership and stewardship of space, that's what we're hoping lives on. That's what we're hoping like takes off and continues to live and thrive. You know, that maybe Zelia and Eleanor Olivia decide to do a show together, you know, based on queer humor. Mm-hmm. Or if they're, you know, there's a way in which like, at this moment, we're bringing folks together for this purpose, mm-hmm. and we hope. And actually, maybe Trans Capital is the idea for our next our next
3: title.
2: Show. But I think this crew is actually quite. It's a pretty trans showcase.
3: It's a very they them cast.
2: Yeah, it's a bit, the they them energy is really strong. So, I don't know. I mean, that's my initial answer. I think having a space. I don't know. It fills me with a little trepidation personally.
6: As someone who has held some of those containers, I think for me coming up in simultaneously more traditional performance worlds and DIY worlds, there was at the time a really strong desire for space and place and a frustration, especially for those of us, myself included, who have experienced homelessness, who have mm-hmm. experienced incarceration, this desire for a location or an organization, you know, was really strong. And I really like what Ellen was speaking to. I feel like a shift for me has occurred where it's about relationality, mm-hmm. you know, where I genuinely feel like this is someone who, whether we work together on every project or we see each other like every couple of years, we do a 1-2, like mm-hmm. that's home for me. Like I feel safe, I feel trust, and I remember all of these beautiful things that we've built together. So I guess I'm not sure that what I personally desire is like the responsibility of trying to trans a mortgage. You know what I mean?
2: I personally trans a mortgage, and I don't. I do not recommend.
5: As a realtor, I trans the mortgage, please. But Marcella, to your point, and LM, what you were saying too, it's like I like the idea of trans people being dispersed among many institutions and taking on leadership mm-hmm. roles, and being trans is—it's not about identity and all the time. It's really not. It's about a way of life. It's about a way of thinking. Mm-hmm. It's a way of experiencing the world and being able to express that and offer an alternative to, you know, cishet homonormativity, like as one example.
0: Right.
5: And I think like when we're like in the cracks, like of many different places, which I feel like is kind of happening right now. There's something's happening. Something a little magical is happening, and I think like when we are too stiff in thinking about identity as the end all be all of who mm-hmm. we are, mm-hmm. I think we severely limit our imagination of what we can be. Mm-hmm. So I also just love this idea of dispersing our wisdom across a variety of fields.
0: Mm-hmm. Well, one of the things that I've always appreciated as I got to know Gene Treader pretty well, who was the head of the Treader Collection. And, you know, one of the things that he always really said over and over is that there is such a thing as a queer culture. Yeah. You know, it's just not all about sex all the time. You know, there's actually a culture there. And I think AP is kind of talking about, well, you know, we don't have to focus on this all the time because there's a wider culture mm-hmm. that we want to get to and have people experience.
3: Well, it also makes me really curious what like transing a mortgage would mean. Like if we are that, if like the trans ideology and like space and culture and place is about subversing and alternative, it's like we can take all of these things like theater and the way that it has meant you have to own a building and you have to do these things in order to have place and whatever, and like flip that on its head too. Like what would it mean to apply that to theater as it is now?
2: Right, because it's 2026, it's not 1986, and so much of our, I sound like a professor now, but I am. So, you know, it's 2026, not 1986, and in the 80s, that's when here in the Twin Cities, a lot of these theaters were being developed, and like that was such an important chapter of our lives here. Like so much of, you know, we're standing on those shoulders, right? We're standing in those buildings. There's so much of that that is so legitimate and appreciated, and you know. It's our, you know, because of that.
7: Foundation.
2: Thank you. But it still feels like, you know, there we are, I think, probably living in the difficulty of the mortgage, the fact that interest rates are high, like, you know, rent's high, inflation's high, all of those things. And I think that what that surfaces is a limitation of the structures that have been not working for everybody for a while, but particularly not friendly to queer community.
7: Yeah.
2: And I think that our solution has always been to have this culture. So when we're looking at, you know, what are we most excited about, that's probably why it's the culture, because that's what's the most available. That's what we always get to swim in. And AP, I was really sympathizing with you when you said, you know, I haven't been at the bar.

0: the cities, for one thing, but they're from everywhere. And so I think that also is changing our culture. So when we think about how the theater culture is going to change, the big overculture, the rest of us are all going to change too by proxy.
1: It's like the townhouse turning into the Black Heart.
0: Mm-hmm. Exactly.
1: You know, it's continuing some of the stuff, but yet bringing in a whole new generation and different vibe.
0: Right, and Lush having its own, like, this whole, flourishy stage, and then there's the Roxy Cabaret.
1: Oh, right,
0: I just feel like what it would be like to be on. And there's all these, like, open mic spaces, too, that are happening right now. So, you know, a few years ago, that was, like, there was a lot of spoken word that was happening in that way, right? Mm-hmm. The Blue Nile. We had, like, all these other places where this kind of genre, even, you know, next door. I can't remember what it was called.
2: The Acadia.
0: Thank you.
3: I was a cast member of a Body Blue Burlesque review at the Acadia in 2014.
0: Oh, my God. Didn't they have really good garlic fries, or am I just making that up?
3: I just want
0: everywhere to have really good garlic fries.
1: Hey, we need to take a quick break. 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This is Fresh Fruit. I'm Dixie Treichel here with L.M. Brimmer, Zelia Gonzalez, A.P. Luz, and Marcella Michelle. Stay tuned. We shall return.
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Welcome back to Fresh Fruit. I'm Dixie Traco here with guests from the Out Loud Out Here Festival.

0: That was Kimmortal. I have a couple announcements I want to say real quick here. First of all, next Thursday on KFAI is our 24 Hours Pride Takeover, 24 hours of LGBTQ Two-Spirit Plus voices, starting Thursday, June 25th at 6 a.m., all the way to Friday, June 25th to 26th, 6 a.m. to 6 a.m. So be sure to tune into KFAI next Thursday. Also, at the Queermunity is Quiet Riot, a sensory-friendly pride celebration designed for neurodivergent, disabled, and sensory-sensitive queer folks. And that is happening tomorrow, June 20th, from 10 a.m. to 8 p.m. There's going to be quiet spaces. There's going to be different kinds of performing and classes. And it says here, this is not a toned down pride. It is a reframed one. You can go to queermunitymn.com. And coming up this coming Tuesday on June 23rd is the 5th annual Two-Spirit Powwow. And that's happening at the Minneapolis American Indian Center. It's presented by New Native Theater. And it starts at, they've got registration at 3, feast at 4, and the grand entry begins at 5:30. That's on Tuesday at the Minneapolis American Indian Center. For information, go to www.newnativetheater.org. And it's going to be a full day of dancing, drumming, regalia, family-friendly food, and feast. So wanted to make sure I mentioned all of that for everyone. All right, and we're back. So we were talking about, like, spaces and styles, and what about some of you, like, personally, like, what is your philosophies or your style of, like, how you create and get to where you are with your performances or writings?
1: Well, Marcella just gestured to me. We're
2: going the other way.
1: Well,
2: now.
0: This is AP.
1: I feel like I've made many solo performances that have been based on deeply personal matters in my life, and I think of Sharon Bridgeforth, who was a mentor during my Naked Stages process at Pillsbury House. And they said, if you ain't crying, you ain't doing the work. Mm-hmm. And that broke open something in me about what the meaning of performance art is in my life. It is about cracking open a new way of being. I feel like every performance I have done that's been of a deeply personal nature, I feel like I've walked through a door. Mm. And in a lot of ways, it feels like there's no turning back. And it's almost like setting up a little, almost like an oracle for myself, where I, like, reveal my future to myself just by way of having created the performance. Mm-hmm. And it's a deeply spiritual practice for me. And I don't know how to necessarily define that, but it's often very embodied. It involves a lot of dreams. It involves different spiritual technologies, from sort of contemplative practices to utilizing, tarot. And, like, I say that as if that might be the only way I make work, but that's maybe one of the more, one of the spiritual routes of creating work. But then I also am, I would say I've become somewhat of a community artist. I've been making flags now for a handful of years, and I made a giant trans flag with my partner that says "Here Forever" on it, that was marched in the May Day parade this last year with a color guard and a marching band. And I think, like, I want to make art that feels like a party, that people want to show up to, that, like, people feel celebrated and have fun. And I think, just like, one of the most beautiful things that happened at the May Day parade was that, like, hundreds of children were underneath the flag. Like, at any given moment, there was just, like, 20 kids under the flag, and it just felt like this trans community, like, being protectors, you know, and doing it joyfully and with regard for one another. So I have that little corner of my art making as well. And then like the piece that I'm making for this festival or this cabaret, I'm not sure what you want to call the event, but
2: let them talk. Yeah, let's see what they call it.
1: It's personal. You know, it's about a UFO sighting I had in Powderhorn Park, and it's political and it's humorous. And I wouldn't say that this one is like unlocking the same spiritual doors that other works have that I've made, but it still feels like a worthy thing to do. I think what I've also had to learn about my work is that it doesn't have to break me open in order for it to be valid and true and honest and worthy. So I don't know. I just feel like I'm constantly wondering, like, what is the purpose of art in my life? And it doesn't have to be a singular purpose. It can be many different purposes.
3: Mm-hmm. Mm, I love that.
2: Beautiful.
4: Well, this is Marcella. I like to joke that, like, acting and directing and all that is my day job, and my own generative work is my art. I am a transdisciplinary artist, and what that means for me is that I'm interested in using research, questions, problematizations from alternative disciplines to deal with, answer, move through, invent new questions for whatever disciplines I'm engaging with. Mm-hmm. So primarily in my generative performance work right now, I'm looking at phenomenology, I'm looking at concepts of the parallax, and I'm looking at divisionism, specifically pointillism. So I'm thinking about the techniques that divisionist painters use, and the color theory of the time, the sort of pseudoscience of the time, of allowing the eye to mix the pigments instead of mixing it on the palette and applying it to the canvas, and therefore allowing for a richer experience from what I really try to work towards a witness who is a participant. Mm-hmm. And I think that breaking apart and recollecting is an effective way to do that. I think a lot of times we want to say that the audience, for lack of a better term, is participating merely by presence. But there is still a kind of psychological and philosophical passivity that is available when one goes through the conditioned ritual of purchasing a ticket and putting on their shoes and walking in through the door and sitting in the dark room in their seat as respectfully and quietly as possible, not opening their candy too loud, stifling a cough, what have you, right? Mm-hmm. So I'm really, really interested in creating work that requires the audience to reorient their relationship to the work. I feel very liberated as an artist from story. I feel very liberated from meaning. I make the work, and whatever the community who engages with the work leaves with is what they leave with. Mm-hmm. And that is in no way to abscond responsibility. That is that is not to say I am unaccountable to my work and the implications of my work, but it's just to say that I don't feel this sort of ownership of, like, this is what I want you to believe. This is the didactic. I'm sort of anti-ideological, anti-didactic, and I get a lot of varied responses from community. I learned pretty early on in my career that there is an expectation of autobiography from this body as a Black trans woman, as specifically an Afro-Chicana transsexual, who primarily identifies as a lesbian. More on that later. There is this sort of demand of autobiography. And I remember presenting a work at the Tech Box a few years ago that was full of fiction, that was not about me or anything like that. And someone who I really, a collaborator who I admire, who I respect, who I love, came to me afterwards and said, "Oh, I learned so much about you." And I let it pass, you know? That's so great. That's so great. I had a conversation with someone recently, similarly, an elder who I respect and admire. And they were like, "Your work is so personal. You reveal so much." And I just thought to myself, if that's what you're taking, that's what you're taking. That's not my experience of making it.
0: Yeah.
4: And it feels really good to have let that go. Mm-hmm. And the way that audiences have related to my work since that liberation has been really palpable and I think been really fruitful for me and them and, dare I say, us.
0: Well, I personally love abstract, a la quasi dada, you know, just letting it totally rip and just see what comes up and how people respond in that. You know, I mean, of course, I'm of a different generation and lived in Chicago in the 80s when I saw you did something at Lynx Hall. Was it somebody here that did something at Lynx Hall in Chicago? Oh, anyway.
5: somebody did.
0: Anyway, yeah, that was like a big experimental performing space at the time. Yeah. You know, and kind of like a Patrick's Cabaret, except it was more edgy. It was super edgy, but, you know, I do know what you mean. It's like there is a lot of the biography stuff, and that's, I think that's well and good, but there's so much more that people can be open to, you know, expressing or experiencing when they go to live theater. Mm-hmm. Not just sitting there and expecting the same old story or, you know, feel like you have, somebody's got to tell their life story and boo-hoo and, you know, and that's important.
5: Sure.
0: It's important. Mm-hmm. But I would like to see people be a little bit more experimental and let it rip.
4: Well, you will love the latest iteration of Sissy Fuss at the Out Loud Out Here showcase.
0: Yes. Is that your piece?
4: Yes. Yes,
0: okay.
4: Yes.
0: All right. Yeah. Okay. And how about you then, Zelia?
6: I deeply resonate with what you said, AP, and I feel very inspired by what you said, Marcella. I think for me, my pieces always start with the autobiography, and which is like, what is the thing that I'm not saying out loud right now that is like kind of circling in my head, and I feel a little bit of like shame or guilt around, and I feel very lucky to have found Clown because that feels like that's the exact thread it asks you to pull on. I had a great clown teacher describe to me once that the clown rakes up their emotional muck and puts it out on a platter for the audience to see themselves and recognize their own muck in what's being presented to them. Mm-hmm. And I think that, like, Clown has been so healing for me because it's allowed me to take all these things that I feel very guilty or shameful about, like, for example, my pubes. That's the show that I'm doing. it's a big, long clown show about my pubes. And instead put it out there on a platter to the audience and say, don't you see your pubes in my pubes? Don't you recognize the same feeling in yourself? And because and people will always resonate because it is a human feeling that I'm expressing, and so they will always see themselves in it. And it's like such a beautiful thing to invite the audience into that mirror and to see yourself in them and see yourself, like, see them seeing you, the clown complicité, like, so that's what I love and excited
0: about.
6: All
0: right, just a couple of minutes left. So, LM, why don't you wrap it up?
5: Yeah, I can just quickly say that my work tends to deal with messiness, like the messiness of our identities, the messiness of the world around us. And I think that usually it has chimes that have to do with memory, that have to do with sound, and that have to do, I guess, with the uprising a bit, you know? Mm-hmm. There's a lot to be rebellious about. What I'm excited about Out Loud Out Here and this curation opportunity is just that it's another opportunity. I always get really excited when my day job is about setting people up with what they need to move their work forward and to move their confidence level forward. Mm-hmm. And so confidence and competence really go hand in hand. And I think this group of people that we have together is really going to make some incredible work happen next week and in the weeks to come. We also have a couple of vendors that will be on site at Red Eye Theater. Can I Have Some? Tyra Payer will be there selling some delicious goods, and Lou Bakes and Cakes will also be there as well. We're just excited too to have a little bit of a generative workshop and pull together people. Sherry Fernandez-Williams and Falashide. Sherry Fernandez-Williams is a memoirist and poet, and Falashide is a Black queer, New York quirky poet, an organizer, and those folks are going to be doing an Identity, Embodiment, Absurdity, and Transformation workshop on Saturday at 2 p.m. Mm-hmm. at the Red Eye Theater. And so I'm just excited about all of the things we have coming up. I'm so thankful for you having us here today.
0: If people want to get tickets,
5: what do they do? Go to queervoicesmn.org/outloud26 outloud26. Mm-hmm. Our website will be the best place to go to find your tickets. They're on Eventbrite.
0: Well, thank you, everybody, for coming on Fresh Fruit.
4: Thank you.
1: Thank you so much.
0: Let's go out with some Nancy Boy.
1: Woo!

That was the Bengals right there with Getting Out of Hand. And we're going to be getting out of hand tonight here on Travel Ramo Fa Fa Fa right here on 90.3 FM, KFAI, Minneapolis, St. Paul, and around the world at KFAI.org, non-commercial, community-powered radio. Special guest Al from Reaction Society will be joining us later on the program to debut their brand new single, Superstar. That should be a lot of fun, so stick around for that. We'll also have Big Marty Recommends and some debuts from 5678s and some other great stuff. So stick around. We got all the happening platters that matter and the stacks wax. So keep that dial locked into 90.3 FM. Here's Joe Jackson to tide you over.

0: All right, XTC right there with Life Begins at the Hop. Does it actually begin at the hop? I don't know. We'll find out later. Susie Quattro with Lipstick. Joe Jackson, Mad at You. And the Bengals started it all off this evening with Getting Out of Hand. And tonight we'll be getting out of hand with Al from Reaction Society. Say hello,
1: Hello.
0: Alfonso.
1: Hi.
0: I know that you're not an Alfonso.
1: No, I wish I was an Alfonso.
0: But Aloysius.
1: I wish I was an Aloysius.
0: There's still time.
1: Keep going. You'll get to Alan soon enough.
0: Al's here because he produced a great new 45 for Reaction Society, which he's also a part of. And we are going to debut it on the air.
1: Yes.
0: Are you going to run? You're going to run downstairs and turn on your transistor so you can hear it on the radio.
1: Right, yes.
0: And then run down the street a la That Thing You Do.
1: And tell everybody, hey, I'm on the radio. Listen.
0: I mean, you're like, I'm on the radio. I mean, I took it there myself, but
1: yeah,
0: I'm on the radio.
1: But I still, yeah, it still counts.
0: So we're going to debut that. We also might throw in a giveaway.
1: Yes. I can't wait.
0: Perchance. And I think the question that is on everybody's mind, all the listeners' mind right now is, how long are you going to be on this show tonight?
1: I plan on staying for 2 hours and not a second less.
0: Yeah, it's going to be great. So we're going to hear, obviously, the debut single. We're going to hear some music that inspired Al to create this great 45 too. So stick around. We'll be back shortly. Right now, we're going to do a little wigwam bam. How about that?
1: Yeah.
0: And if you go over to Minnehaha Falls, you can go to the Silver Stream, as talked about in this song, and see the little statue of Hiawatha in Minnehaha. And you can think about wigwam bam.
1: Excellent.
0: At any speed.

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1: the invention of the wheel.
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nobody cares. She tries to be dangerous, but no one's aware. She is still after her lost relation. A classic case of father fixation. Daddy was good, daddy was just, daddy was God, in dad you could trust. So when you were bad, he knew what to do. But now that

0: Okay, everybody, be quiet. Hey, it's Travel Ramo Fa Fa Fa right here on the FM dial 90.3, Minneapolis, St. Paul, and around the world at KFI.org, non-commercial community-powered radio. And that was The Quick right there with No No Girl, Mondo Deco. Pez Band before that with Baby It's Cold Outside. Do you ever have Pez, Al?
1: Mm-hmm.
0: What's your favorite Pez?
1: The blue ones.
0: Well, not necessarily the candy, but like your favorite head.
1: Oh,
0: you know what I mean?
1: Yeah.
0: How you have to eat it out of their neck.
1: There was there was a clown when I was a kid that I loved like playing with the head bobbing back and forth.
0: Yeah.
1: And then
0: is this a famous clown or this is just a Pez clown?
1: It might have been a Pez clown. I was trying
0: unnamed
1: to identify
0: Pez
1: it.
0: Clown.
1: Unnamed, yeah.
0: Pez the clown.
1: Yeah, it wasn't Claribel.
0: And you just ate candy directly from his neck.
1: From his neck, yeah. Vertebrae, like each little disc was like a Pez.
0: We heard the Dwight Twilley Band. I wonder if there's a Dwight Twilley Pez. You can eat Pez out of Dwight Twilley's neck. I don't know. And the Sweet at the top with Wig Wham Bam. Now, if you were wondering why we had a little set of glam-tastic powerful pop music, it was to grease the wheels for what I consider to be a smash glam-tastic power pop record from the Reaction Society.
1: Yeah.
0: I mean, just Reaction Society. Mm-hmm. I didn't see the printed on the label.
1: It goes either way.
0: We're going to get into that in a little bit, but first we got to consider the fact that some of the listeners might want to know who Al from Reaction Society is. How would people in the Twin Cities maybe have recognized you? What's your relationship with the Twin Cities music world, Al Fonso?
1: I was in several bands over the years. The Odd, The Short Fuses, Fogene, Communist Daughter, and been a fan since I was about 8 years old. And so, yeah, maybe people have seen those bands and maybe seen me. Or, you know, I run into a lot of people. I just realized that I ran into your engineer a few times over and
0: She's
1: over.
0: She's the station manager.
1: She's the station manager. I'm sorry, Nora. Yeah, that was, station manager. Yes. I consider
0: she
1: everybody
0: can throw
1: engineers.
0: Us out of here on
1: I know,
0: our ear
1: right?
0: At any second.
1: All so. Right. Well,
0: oh, you know her?
1: Before the song
0: you know
1: even
0: her?
1: Plays. We recognized each other.
0: I never even met her yet. I
1: really?
0: Can't get up that high.
1: She's very nice.
0: FAI chain.
1: Yeah. Well,
0: they don't let me into those back offices.
1: Yeah.
0: So you played in these bands.
1: I played in these bands.
0: And probably, let me guess in these other bands, you had to play their music.
1: Yeah. Playing, they were all such great bands and great songs, so I had no problem doing that. But yeah, I've been kind of venturing out and starting my own project here. With,
0: would you say the tables have turned?
1: Yeah, the tables have turned. One song at a time. We're turning the tables.
0: The turntables.
1: You know, the turntables. Oh my gosh.
0: The turntables have turned on Fogene.
1: That's right.
0: All right. So brass tacks.
1: Brass tacks.
0: What really made you want to hunker down and record a smash new 45 single?
1: Yeah. Well, there's going to be a lot more songs to come too. One single at a time, basically. I was haven't been active for a few years, and I was trying to figure out something I wanted to do. I wanted to write more. I wanted to do some singing, and I wanted to just kind of create something. And I wasn't particularly inspired. I guess nobody told me that was going to happen when you get older. So I just started thinking about what do I want to do, and I started thinking about, well, what was the magic when I was a kid, you know? And I wanted to do something kind of G-rated and kind of fun to listen to, and just a lot of, you know, just like cool, fun lyrics and a good imagery of like when I was a kid growing up in New Prague, Minnesota, you know. And so radio is all we had.
0: Wait, there's a New Prague?
1: There is a New Prague, yeah. It's, the old version is, I guess, still exists somewhere in Europe. I don't know. Is it Czechoslovakia, maybe?
0: I think so.
1: Yeah. And so New Prague is where I grew up, and we had radio, and we had just record albums as kids, you know, KTEL. compilations, which were amazing. The diversity on the KTEL combinations.
0: Shout out to local label KTEL.
1: Yeah, yeah. And they just had everything. They had bubblegum. They had, like, straight rock. They had soul and funk.
0: Love hits.
1: Love hits. They had it all. And I didn't realize that. It was kind of an education. It was just all magic watching American Bandstand and Midnight Special. And I just, as a kid, wanted to do that. And so I started thinking about, well, let's see if I can create a little bit of that magic. And so that's what I'm trying to do, basically.
0: So you encountered the magic, then you searched for the magic.
1: Yeah.
0: Then you created the magic.
1: Right. Yeah. I had to search from within to see if the magic was even there. And so turns out it's there, and I'm having a lot of fun, and I can't wait for the next single to come out. But
0: everyone should have a 45 of their own.
1: I think so.
0: Yeah. And so you wrote a bunch of songs, or you specifically wrote two songs for a specific 45?
1: Well, the two songs on this 45, yeah, but there's more songs that I've written that are coming out soon.
0: Cool, man.
1: And so, yeah, yeah. Doing it.
0: And so you produced this as well as performed on it. And
1: yep.
0: You had some helpers too?
1: I did. We have Lucy Lunzer on vocals, Bryn Arns on bass. And we have, it's just a little bit of a collective in a way, you know.
0: A society, if you will.
1: A society, yeah. Yeah, so. And join the society, everybody.
0: Yeah, so why don't we listen to this smash and we can have a little contest in a little bit.
1: Yeah, and
0: win a copy. You could win a copy,
1: you can
0: right?
1: win a copy and a whole bunch of other fun goodies, too. I want to do a quick shout-out to the station I grew up listening to, U100, which is referenced at the beginning of Superstar. So
0: oh, nice.
1: It was the station that produced all the magic when I was a kid, so.
0: Thank you, U100?
1: Yes.
0: Y-O-U? Or U,
1: no,
0: the
1: it was
0: letter.
1: W-Y-O-O, I think.
0: E-W-E.
1: Yes, E-W-E. 100.
0: Well, without any more delay, let's hear the debut of Superstar by Reaction Society right here on KFAI. Don't touch that dial. You're about to feel the magic.
2: 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It's an average storm. It's occasionally cloudy.

0: Well, you're officially a radio star.
1: Yeah.
0: How about it?
1: Yeah, right.
0: You clap too.
1: It sounds great on the radio. It sounds even better on your turntable, ladies and gentlemen.
0: Mary Catherine Gallagher would be proud.
1: I hope so.
0: Superstar. There was the debut of Superstar. Now, we haven't quite figured out the giveaway, but just keep stewing on if you'd like to win. What exactly are we going to give away?
1: Ooh, we're going to give away a Superstar Fun Box, which is a promotional item that has not only the 7-inch vinyl in it, of course, but it also has so many goodies, I can't even list them all. And every box is different, and they went out to industry people only, but for one night only, you can be a member of the industry and the society.
0: Hot.
1: If you call in, how many callers are we going to take? 100? 200?
0: Why don't we take the first caller?
1: Yeah, the first caller, yes. Yeah, right. Wins the Superstar Fun Box, and you will not be disappointed. You're going
0: to
1: love it.
0: And I'm going to say that the phone number to win the Superstar Fun Box is 612-341-0980. And maybe even Al will Ed McMahon it right to your doorstep tonight.
1: I will
0: tonight.
1: Drop it, yeah.
0: You might just throw it on your porch, Amazon, UPS style.
1: Yeah.
0: But, well, that was great. Really good song, and I can't wait for
1: Thank you.
0: Even more people to hear it.
1: I appreciate.
0: And before we hear the

0: flip side, why don't we get into a couple of inspirational tracks that went into inspiring the tune?
1: Yeah. I remember watching Don Kirshner's rock concert and seeing the band Sparks, and they kind of blew my mind in a lot of ways. And they've always been one of my favorite bands, and so we're going to play a song from Sparks.
0: Let's hear it right now.
1: Sorry.
0: There it goes.
1: Did I start talking when I...

0: If you are still trying to win the Reaction Society Fun Box, keep on calling. The lines are now cleared. It is 612-341-0980. And you could win Superstar by Reaction Society. And a whole box of gifts that come along with it.
1: Oh, so much fun, yeah.
0: Maybe you'll get a renewed excitement about calling in once we hear the flip side. But we just heard some inspirational track. Oh, man, someone's calling right now. Don't they know that I'm on the air? Caller, hold your horses. Oh, that sounds like it might even be Big Marty. Big Marty's calling in? Oh, man. All right, well, listen. We heard some inspirations. We heard Osmonds still kicking in the background right now with Immigrant. Hold Her Tight.
1: How fun was that?
0: That was great. That's a Travel-ramo fa-fa fave. Why don't you get that on the air? It'll be like a magical moment.
2: All right.
0: So you're speaking to Al from Reaction Society.
2: Oh, yeah, this is Al. Oh, they hung up.
0: Oh, what? Come on. Keep trying, callers. It's going to happen. Yeah, one of you is going to get this this hot. Don't leave a message. We're not going to. Don't leave a message that says, hi, I'd like to win the call-in.
1: I'd like to win the big prize. There are treats, there are toys, and if you get a whistle.
2: There he goes. Okay, let's hit that green button.
0: Hit that green button, the top one.
2: Hello, KFAI, you are the caller that's going to win the Superstar Fun Box. Who am I talking to?
0: Who do we got?
2: What's your name?
1: Justin. All right, congratulations, Justin.
0: He must have liked your song, Al.
1: Yeah, I hope so. Long-time listener, first-time caller, he said. Or is he going out on the air, too, or is it just me?
0: No, just you.
1: I'll repeat everything he says then.
0: Yeah, that's good radio.
1: Justin, what's your address?
0: That's good radio.
1: I'm just kidding. Kidding. All right. Thank you for calling, Justin. You are the do we say, the 91st caller?
0: Yeah. We were taking the 91st call.
1: Yeah, so thanks so much. I'm going to get your information down. Are you local?
0: Just tell them to hang on the line and you can get it in 1 second.
1: Hang on the line. We're going to get your information in 1 second.
0: Okay.
1: Sorry, I'm new at this.
0: If I hang up on you, I'm sorry.
1: Yeah, if I hang up on you, I'm sorry.
0: All right, tell Justin he's going on hold for
1: Justin,
0: a minute.
1: You're going on hold. Don't hang up.
0: Okay, now let's just do our thing here. Why don't you set the song up that you really wanted to share? Lighthouse.
1: Yeah. So I referenced earlier the KTEL compilations. This one was on the KTEL album Believe in Music. I don't remember the year. And this song just reminded me of summer when I was like 9 years old and my older sisters were lying out in the sun and everything. And everyone just had a radio and everyone was just hanging out. And it just seemed like so much fun. I couldn't wait to get older or at least to become a teenager. And it just had some just basic like energy that really kind of struck me. So
0: Sounds good. And it's Lighthouse with the tune Sunny Days right here on the Superstar edition of Travel Ramo. Fa, fa, fa.

0: And that was Angel with Don't Take Your Love from the album Sinful. You may recognize Angel from the movie Foxes starring Jodie Foster. They play the band Angel in it, yeah.
1: They play themselves.
0: And before that, your big inspiration, Lighthouse, Sunny Days. I never heard that one before.
1: Really?
0: You brought it to me, yeah. That must be like a new Prague regional phase.
1: Yeah, yeah. It was a big hit down there.
0: We want to thank listener Justin for calling in and winning the Superstar Fun Box from Reaction Society.
1: Lucky son of a gun, Justin.
0: Thanks, Justin. Glad we got you all set up. That's going to be fun for you to listen to. Now, that means that everyone else can stop ringing the phone off the hook. I'm sorry if you missed out. But right now, we're going to hear the flippity-dippity of Superstar. And would you like to introduce?
1: Yeah, this song is called So Long. And it's basically written about, you know, teenage dating frustration and so forth, you know.
0: You mean like when you were a teenager?
1: When I was a teenager, okay, yes. Let me clarify that, yeah.
0: Okay, good. All right, here's the flip side to a Superstar from Reaction Society, So Long, right here on Travel Ramo. Fa, fa, fa. You going to stick around a little bit after the song? Yeah?
1: Absolutely, yeah.
0: Good, all right, thanks. All right, here it is.

0: And there you have it, the flip side from the Superstar 45. So long from Reaction Society. Thanks for debuting that. 45, Al.
1: Yeah, thank you so much for having me and for debuting it. We're just thanking each other.
0: One more thing. If you're not just one single person who can win a radio contest, how can they get this record?
1: It is on sale right now at No Name Records, down in the valley, and Electric Fetus, and maybe some more stores down the road. Yeah, we're just kind of getting started with everything. So you can buy it there.
0: Hit up those stores, people. All right. Well, hey, it's a little bit past the top of the hour, and of course, you know what time that means. It's time for Big Marty Recommends. Did you know it?
1: No, I didn't know that. I'm excited about
0: that. Every week, Martin McMartin, former Flipside fanzine columnist and RAFR record boss, comes to you with a recommendation from the rock and roll underground just for you. And you remember Big Marty, right?
1: I stayed at his place.
0: That's right.
1: In Los Angeles.
0: Small world.
1: All right, yeah.
0: It was actually Studio City.
1: I wasn't. Right.
0: Big Marty's pick this week comes from a group called Split Dogs. That sounds like maybe like a good hot dog, like a splayed one with like toppings.
1: Yeah.
0: Split Dogs are from Bristol, UK, and it's street punk meets pure rock and roll with tough chick vocals.
1: I like it already.
0: How about that? Well, without any more dilly-dallying, here's this week's Big Marty Recommends, Split Dogs with Be Somebody, right here on Travel Ramo Fa-Fa-Fa.

0: war.
1: All right, that was Split Dogs right there. The other bun on the Big Marty recommendation sandwich with a tune called And What? Before that, the Pride of Pittsburgh Punks, Half-Life. Oh, yeah, featuring Mike Lavella on the bass. You may know Mike from going on to form Gearhead Records, Gearhead Magazine. Doing Come On Everybody, Eddie Cochran via Sid Vicious, I think, on that one. Before that, Avengers doing Cheap Tragedies, a rare track that was reprinted by Superior Viaduct. And that's on a 45. And it got to go down to Milwaukee and Chicago and see the Avengers play just last week. And they were out of sight. It was great, as usual. One of the greatest punk rock bands of all time. Doing it, going back and getting some more. And one of the fun things about the show that would happen to be in Milwaukee, it was on the date, 50 years ago, that the Avengers had played their first show ever at the Mabue Gardens in San Francisco. So that was very special to co-celebrate with the Avengers and their 50th anniversary. And before that was, the other Big Marty bun, Split Dogs with Be Somebody. And Al, you're taking that recommendation, huh?
2: I love Split Dogs.
1: You get heavy like that with the Split Dogs sometimes?
2: Hell yeah.
1: Sweet.
2: Yeah.
1: Well, you know who you have to thank. Big Marty recommends. Marty. Now you got to tune in at 9 o'clock during
2: every
1: my
2: Thursday.
1: Show every Thursday to hear Big Marty recommendations.
2: I just may do that. Thanks for that, Big Marty.
1: Yeah, that was a good one. Speaking of the Avengers, they were once on Danger House Records. Here's another tune from the Danger House label. Howard Worth with Obsolete right here on Travelramo. Fa, fa, fa.

0: yeah, Fire Breather right there by request by Daniel Romano and Ms. Romano. Remember Ms. Romano?
1: Yes. Were you talking to me? I thought you were talking to the audience.
0: Well, no,
1: the radio
0: to you, because I know that you're one of the biggest Bonnie Franklin fans out there.
1: Absolutely, yeah.
0: Barmore, you're more of a Schneider fan.
1: I was more of a Schneider fan.
0: That was Daniel Romano with Fire Breather by request. Before that, Little Girls, Any Way You Want It. Also by request, The Undertones, Boys Will Be Boys. You saw The Undertones.
1: I did. I saw The Undertones open for The Clash on the first Clash U.S. tour. And David Johansen Group played in the middle. And after they were
0: Star-studded
1: lineup. And The Undertones actually sat behind me and my friends after they got done playing, like two rows behind us. There were some open seats.
0: And they had to buy tickets, probably.
1: Yeah, right? I think they had yeah, so that was pretty cool.
0: Yeah,
1: it was
0: absolutely
1: great to hear him again.
0: That was for J-Buddy.
1: Oh, J-Buddy.
0: J-Buddy wanted some Undertones, I think.
1: J-Buddy has good taste.
0: He may have been asking me, his request said, do you have any Undertones? And I was like subversive undertones, some undertones going along with the show. But
1: right.
0: I realized he meant the musical group,
1: yeah,
0: Undertones, after a minute.
1: Mm-hmm.
0: You're listening to Fresh Air Community Radio, KFAI 90.3 FM, Minneapolis, St. Paul, and around the world at KFAI.org. 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It's Travel Ramo Fa-Fa-Fa celebrating the release of Reaction Society's Superstar single here tonight and playing a lot of other great stuff right here on Travel Ramo Fa-Fa-Fa. Hope you have as much fun listening to them as I do playing them. Now, you once referenced your song Superstar and a movie also called Superstar. We were talking about that.
1: Yeah.
0: Now, I think that you like the movies.
1: I do like the movies.
0: And I know one movie that you are always raving about year after year after year, and it's a classic.
1: Phantom of the Paradise. I saw it at the Prague Theater in New Prague, Minnesota.
0: Wait, what?
1: Yes. I saw it when it came out, and I was mesmerized. It's still my favorite movie of all time.
0: Paul Williams.
1: Paul Williams wrote the entire soundtrack.
0: No, Andy Williams.
1: No. No Andy Williams on this one.
0: You brought the soundtrack down.
1: I did.
0: And let's get into it. Let's do Al on the Isles and do some movie soundtrack. And
1: yeah.
0: How about that?
1: Fun.
0: You give it a thumbs up.
1: I give it two thumbs up.
0: Here we go.
1: I wish I had three thumbs.

And now, the tragic story. Eddie's sister, Mary Louise, needed an operation. To get the money, he would have to become an overnight sensation. Eddie believed the American people had wonderful, love-giving hearts. His well-publicized end, he considered

singer dies to art shock and surprise in a plane crash or a flashy sports car. He becomes quite well known, and the kindness he's shown has made more than one postmortem star. Well, you did it, Eddie. And though it's hard to applaud suicide, you gave all you could give so your sister could live. All America's

0: say, was there an old man in here a minute ago?
1: Yeah, he just went out the back. Want something?
0: Yeah. Let me have, okay, yeah, let me have a Three Musketeers and a ballpoint pen, one of those combs there, a pint of old Harper, a couple of flashlight batteries, and some beef jerky.
2: Whoa, whoa. You know, I'm almost grown. Whoa.

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Blending ancestral and futuristic sounds, acoustic and electronic elements, this collaboration fuses makam, jazz, raga, and contemporary classical into an immersive soundscape that celebrates diversity and innovation. More information about Amir El Safar and Lorenzo Bianchi Hesch, Inner Spaces with Robert Lehman and Toby Ramaswamy, is available at

0: Susie Bogus Bunts and Beans. That's from Mr. Fox. I guess she doesn't have the other two with her. We just heard Chuck Berry with Almost Grown from the soundtrack of American Graffiti.
1: Yeah.
0: With our other soundtrack choice here tonight. One of your all-time faves.
1: Yeah.
0: And that's your... that's your childhood copy of the soundtrack.
1: It is. It is. I bought it brand new when I was 10, maybe 11, but yeah. So all the scratchiness, genuine.
0: Years of scratches. Almost Grown over and over again.
1: And over.
0: Now, who did you relate to the most when you were watching American Graffiti when you were 10?
1: Well, let's see. I probably, Toad was probably the guy I related to most. I would like to think I was like John Milner, the, you know, the tough guy.
0: Cruiser.
1: The sort of the Fonzie of the movie.
0: And you grew up to want to, you know, go buy your own bottle of Old Harper.
1: I did, yeah. I don't think they store it or stock it anymore.
0: Is that a real drink?
1: I don't know. It sounds great. It sounds like a brandy, you know. Of course, the movie was set in 62 and it came out in 73, so Old Harper might...
0: Maybe it's even an older beverage.
1: Yeah.
0: An older spirit.
1: An older spirit, yeah.
0: And before that was a cut from Phantom of the Paradise. Sung by Archie Hahn?
1: Mm-hmm.
0: Is that a character?
1: That's an actual singer. They lip-synced in the movie. That is my all-time favorite movie. Phantom of the Paradise, people, you must see this. Good luck finding it, but you must see this.
0: I love a great recommendation with no resolution.
1: Yeah. Yeah. You'll never find it, but you're really missing out.
0: You gotta see the Mona Lisa, but I can't take you.
1: Yeah.
0: All right, well, thanks for hanging in there with us, folks. We got lots of time for tunes left. And we actually have another debut here from the 5678s. And their new album, Run, Run, Run, is finally out. And I was fortunate enough to have a little hand in the production of three numbers on this fantastic new album, along with Mick Collins, who produced the majority of this album, and it all sounds great together. And this tune is, they recorded actually right down the way here at K-Bank Studio in South Minneapolis, Nicolet Avenue, home to so many great recordings of the past, including this song that they did was actually recorded in 1958 by the Highlights in K-Bank Studio. So they came in, re-recorded the song as it once was. It's a novelty tune called Ah So. Very fine Chinese rock and roll right here on Travelramo. Fa, fa, fa.
2: Ah So. Very fine Chinese rock and roll. Ah So.

0: No time like the night time. It's the right time because you're dialed into 90.3 FM KFAI here in Minneapolis and St. Paul. And maybe you're down in New Prague listening on KFAI.org. 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It's Travel Ramo Fa-Fa-Fa here hanging with Al from Reaction Society, playing all the hits here tonight. That was Blues Project with No Time Like the Right Time. Before that, the Rolling Stones, Down the Road a Piece, from television sometime in the past on the BBC.
1: I heard things.
0: I couldn't watch BBC on TV. How would I know? The 5678s with a little premiere from their album Run, Run, Run, tune recorded over at K-Bank in Minneapolis. So as we wind down the last 10 minutes, I think it's about time for a Roy McDonald appreciation set.
1: I couldn't
0: agree
1: more.
0: How about that?
1: Yeah.
0: Yeah, let's do it. Here it is, little Roy McDonald on the drums with Red Cross, Stay Away from Downtown.

0: Hello. The Muffs right there. A twofer. A Roy McDonald twofer. How about those drums, eh? The Muffs, On and On, and Red Cross, Stay Away from Downtown. Oh, yeah. Al, thanks so much for debuting your record here tonight.
1: Oh, thank you, Travis. This was so much fun.
0: It's been a pleasure.
1: It's been a pleasure. Can I come back every day?
0: Well, yes. I will only be here for 2 hours of one day of the week.
1: I'll just hang outside in the alley.
0: Come here anytime. Yeah. I think the doors are open in the afternoon. But hey, I'm not one of those disc jockeys that's afraid to play a song twice in the same show. Why don't we go out right now with a reprised encore of Superstar?
1: Oh, awesome. Yes.
0: Yeah, they'll give you a little ticks on the royalty rate.
1: Oh, yeah. We like that. Yeah.
0: All right, folks. We're off next week for 24 hours of Pride programming here on KFAI, but we will see you after that. All right. And keep an eye out for Reaction Society and find their records at Down in the Valley.
1: No Name Records.
0: Yeah, No Name Records.
1: Electric Fetus.
0: Okay.
1: A Superstar is what you are.
0: Exactly. Have a good night, folks.
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0: 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I'm the metal evangelist hanging out with you tonight, and I will be preaching from the five gospels of black, death, thrash, doom, and heavy metal. But I do not sit in an ivory tower behind a gilded pulpit and preach down to sheep. No, my congregation is a resilient, caring, headbanging herd of goats, and they demand satisfaction. So if you're out there listening and you want to get in touch with us for a song request, the best way to do it is to go to the Discord server. If you've never been there before, it's kfai.org/chat. Just point your browser to that address and it will dump you into our Discord server. Hopefully you survive that. And then you pick a username and you just start typing away and talking to the other folks that are listening. Like, I see Damon, I see John Moyer, I see, who else? Matt Garola, I see Janelle. You hang out with our hardcore listeners, hardcore metalheads, that is, and keep up with the playlist in real time, make song requests, and all that fun stuff. So our show kicked off tonight with some retro music from 1996 that was the Swedish melodic death metal band Gates of Ishtar with the track When Daylight's Gone from their release A Blood Red Path. It turned 30 years old this week. So some great melodic death metal. But it sounds like I'm here all by myself. I'm actually not. Everyone's being very quiet. So why don't we do some quick introductions with your name and what band you're in?
1: Go. Hello, I am Joe. I am from FaZe Meridian.
0: FaZe Meridian. I've heard of them.
2: Hi, this is Kevin. I am also from FaZe Meridian.
0: No way.
3: Hello, this is Paul. I am not from FaZe Meridian, but I might be after tonight. I am one third of Aesilic.
4: And this is Jake, also of FaZe Meridian. I think Paul should join FaZe Meridian.
1: Yeah, he could replace me pretty easily.
4: I agree.
3: Yeah. You know what? No. I think I'm more of an additive. I'm more like
1: a spice.
3: Yeah, I definitely add a bit of the ghost chili sauce to it, if that makes sense.
1: Yeah. Or like a nice gochujang.
3: Yeah.
2: Now we're talking.
3: Giddy up.
1: Yeah.
0: Nice. So it's a different thing tonight because we've got two bands in the studio with us, Aesilic and FaZe Meridian, because you're doing a dual album release show. For real?
3: I thought it was going to be 12 rounds of bare knuckle boxing to see who gets to play.
4: See who has the better album with 12 rounds of bare knuckle boxing.
3: Okay, yeah.
1: I mean, we'll see where the night goes. Anything can happen.
3: All right. I didn't know I heard it wrong. So
0: you're outnumbered tonight, Paul.
3: I guess so.
4: Yeah.
3: I like a challenge.
0: Yeah.
3: Yeah.
0: So I guess
4: that was a knuckle cracking just for.
0: Oh, we're getting ready.
4: Yeah.
1: Yes.
4: Nice. If anyone was wondering,
1: throwing a little Foley into the radio show here tonight.
4: Yeah.
0: So for anyone who's interested in the album release show with FaZe Meridian and Aesilic as dual headliners, it's Friday, June 26th at the Underground Music Venue in Minneapolis, correct?
2: Correct.
0: Who else is playing that night?
4: We got Vin on there, some post-metal, post-rock goodness.
0: Nice.
4: And we got Vanishing Earth.
0: Yes.
4: Yeah, it's a project that Sammy Saddy started after Oak Pantheon folded.
0: That's right. He's played out a couple times.
4: Yeah, some really nice black and folk, very emotional.
0: Nice.
3: I've never played with either band, so I'm looking forward to it.
4: They're both great.
3: Cool.
0: Nice. So we're gonna do some back and forth between Aesilic and FaZe Meridian, and up first is Aesilic. What's your new album there, Paul? Tell us. Why don't you talk a little instead of me?
3: Okay. Well, the new album, excuse me. Boy, I can't talk today. So this new album, it's a six-track EP. It's all instrumental. It also comes out Friday the 26th with these guys. And I believe the next track we have up here is More Grosser. And what would you like to know about that song, ladies and gentlemen?
0: I'd like to know what the title means.
3: Oh, well, when we were writing the song, Aaron just kept saying, you should make that chord more grosser. And I said, ever notice if you say that over and over again, it sounds like a German word? They're like, yeah. So we're like, how would you spell that with an umlaut? And hence the name, more grosser. I know people want like some really deep, like, oh man, you guys must have searched the annals of history and dug deep into the lore of German folk music. And like, no, it just, we thought it was kind of a fun name. And
0: nice. That's it.
3: Yeah.
0: All right.
3: Some great intellectual guys here. Let me tell you what. it's a, yeah, I mean, it, well, you're going to hear it. It's a 10-string song.
0: You're playing?
4: 10 strings.
0: What does that mean exactly?
3: It means it's guitar and it has exactly 10 strings.
0: Your guitar that you play on this track has 10 strings on it?
3: That is correct. That is
0: Why?
3: Correct.
0: Yeah. Why do you need so many? Did you use them all?
3: Yes.
0: Wow.
3: These guys, I mean, we've played with you guys.
1: Well, I've seen it in person. It's imposing.
3: Yeah,
4: they're busting out microtonal guitars.
3: Yes,
4: and 10-string guitars. And
0: I didn't know you were that crazy, Paul. This is awesome.
3: Yes, it is. It is what I do. The thing I love about it most, besides the fact that, I mean, I think it's a cool guitar, but I mean, you look like a little kid who broke into his dad's room to play. I'm going to play my dad's real adult guitar, you know. It looks huge. And I mean, I'm also short, so it's even better. I mean, it's kind of hilarious, but also fantastic, too. So
0: wow, that's amazing.
3: I like
4: little,
3: the challenge.
4: Little guy with a huge guitar is a great thing to see, though. It always makes me smile.
3: Well, that's a great band name.
4: little guy with a huge guitar.
0: Okay, we're gonna talk about huge guitars while we listen to this new song, brand new, from Isilic. You haven't heard it before. It's called More Grosser, here on Roar of the Underground.

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0: Minnesota Metal Collective is a group curated specifically for the bands in and around Minnesota.
1: Oh yeah?
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0: 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Answer a couple questions and you're in.
1: Cool, I'll do that right now. And hey, did you see this Chris Barnes meme?
0: Don't make me ban you.

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0: 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KFAI is the community's true voice and the metalhead's first choice. I'm the metal evangelist hanging out with you tonight, and we just got done listening to Phase Meridian. For Those Who Choose Extinction was the name of that track from their 2026 brand new release, Egregore. Some prog metal from Minneapolis, and they're going to be playing Friday, June 26th at Underground Music Venue, along with Isilic. It's a dual album release show, and Vin and Vanishing Earth. We're going to get back to Phase Meridian in a moment, but before that, we heard, I think it was a request, was it not? Yes, Cytotoxin with the song Condemnesia. I love it when bands make new words. look at this. It's from their album, Biographite. Whatever yeah. That's supposed to mean. Cytotoxin is from Germany, so I guess, you know, they can butcher up our English language all they like. But that was a brutal song. We care about the sounds they make. And that was a request going out to DK. Thank you for that request. Before Cytotoxin, we had some local death thrash from Psychodelic. That was the song False Reality off their 2023 EP of the same name. And you can catch Psychodelic live Sunday, June 28th at Zora Darling. They're playing with Garf, Massive Shadow, and Torrentia. And before that, our set was with our other in-studio guests, Isilic. That was More Grosser from their brand new album, Hidden Behind Revelation. Comes out on the 26th. Also, they'll be playing the United Underground Music Venue. Yeah.
1: United States.
0: The United Underground.
2: United States of Underground Music Venues.
0: Something like that. Yeah, I'm doing too much talking here by myself tonight, but that's okay.
1: We're a big deal, so we're going to be playing at the Bank Stadium here. So.
0: Yeah. So let's talk about Phase Meridian real quick. Egregore. Tell us all the fun details of where this was recorded and who did the work and all that stuff. The shout-out time. What do you got?
3: Yeah, so we recorded the entire album with Eric Lamp over at Treespeak Studios in Columbia Heights.
2: We recorded a little bit of it in your office.
3: This is true, yeah. I guess...
2: But we recorded most of it.
3: Yeah, the guitars and bass were done in my home studio and then reamped at Treespeak. So they sounded pretty bad before we got them to Treespeak. Once he got a hold of them, you know, they were sonically improved quite significantly. Yes.
0: Very cool.
3: We did have a couple guests on the album too. You'll be hearing both of the songs that they are on tonight. I do believe in the set. We had the two previous members of Oak Pantheon, on separate songs.
0: Okay. You still have to keep them separated, huh?
3: It's for the best. It's better for everybody that way.
2: At this point, they're kind of like beta fish. Like, if they see each other, they'll just rip each other to pieces. Like,
1: yeah. In a loving way.
2: We got to keep them in separate tanks.
4: Lovingly, of course.
1: Lovingly.
3: Yeah. And I mean, Sammy's exactly like a beta fish in that he can't even see his own reflection or he'll try to kill it. Yeah. It's true. Yeah, it's frightening.
2: Yeah.
3: So Sammy is on In the Palm of the Dead Hand and Tanner is on Negative Patterns.
2: We're pretty much going to have them as guests on everything going forward. They're like our... Is it Scott Kelly that's on every Mastodon album?
3: Many Mastodon albums until it came out that he was a horrific spouse abuser.
2: Yeah. Not anymore. But he was. He was like he did a guest on every album, and that's kind of what we're doing.
3: So we'll keep doing them as guests until we find out that they have done horrific crimes.
2: Yeah.
1: That could be a selling point. In some markets it could be, unfortunately.
3: For sure.
1: Or fortunately, the way you look at it.
3: I think in the prog metal space, the prog sludge space, not quite
1: I'd
3: as much.
1: I'd have a hard time buying that album.
3: Yeah. I think that's more of a slam metal thing.
2: Yeah,
3: that's right. I'm coming for you, slam people.
1: That's a good point.
0: don't talk to them. You don't want to do that.
2: The phrase green eggs and slam is really funny, though. I forgot where I encountered that, but it made me laugh for like a minute, just nonstop.
0: Yeah. All right, so the next song we're going to play from Phase Meridian from the new album is In the Palm of the Dead Hand. What do you want to say about this track in particular?
2: It might be our most evil song.
0: Oh, really?
2: Yeah.
0: Evil in the lyrics or evil in the music?
2: I think just all around.
1: I use it as an example to my students to show them what true evil is.
2: Thank you.
1: Oh, yeah. Yeah. You got it. Oh, you got it. Yeah.
4: Thank you.
1: Yeah. Yeah. I hate, I got to spread the love of the tritone, so.
3: Mm-hmm. Yeah.
0: Okay. Well, hey, let's let the music do the talking tonight. This is In the Palm of the Dead Hand, in parentheses, by Phase Meridian here on Roar of the Underground.

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1: Even in your bathroom.
0: Yes.
1: Ooh.
2: In your car.
0: In your car.
2: On the go.
0: Anywhere you've got a smart speaker, you can listen to KFAI.
3: And on the moon.
0: Yeah.
1: With a cat in your lap.
0: Yes, that too. That too. Did I say I'm the metal evangelist yet? Because I was supposed to say that. I think I did just now.
1: You did.
0: Cool. We're hanging out here on Roar of the Underground. That was just a new song from Isilic. That was Megaspore, Mother Cell, from their new album, Hidden Beneath Revelation. Some progressive metal from here in Minneapolis.
1: Yes, sir.
0: Paul is from the band. He's here. He's talking into the mic.
1: That is me.
0: And he's going to be playing that song live for you Friday, June 26th, at Underground Music Venue in Minneapolis.
1: The other two members will be there, too. But if they're not, I can make it work.
3: Yeah. We'll fill in.
4: I've seen him do it. It's impressive.
1: Oh, thanks.
0: Yeah. Before Isilic, we heard from Mishi Peshu with their single Blood in the Water. They're a melodic death metal band from Superior, Wisconsin, and they're going to be at the Terminal Bar of all places in Minneapolis, Saturday, June 27th. Mishi Peshu is playing with the Dirty Pretty Witch Syndicate, who are awesome, and the Chick Singer. They're all pretty awesome. The Terminal Bar is questionable, but, you know.
1: That bathroom is scary.
0: That's what everyone says.
3: It's not as bad as the old Station 4 bathroom, though.
0: Oof.
3: That legendary bathroom. No stalls. Sink is laying on the ground. Just an exposed toilet in the corner.
0: Wow.
3: Joe used it once. He was brave enough to do it. I was never brave enough.
1: Yeah. I have more than once.
4: Yeah, and, I have too, actually.
1: Yeah, sometimes you just gotta, you know, gotta deal with what you're handed. And,
0: yeah.
1: Yeah.
0: We don't dislike the Terminal Bar. We just, yeah. There's just some things about it.
1: Yeah.
0: Okay. Anyway, before Mishi Peshu, we had Torrentia. Another new death metal band from here in the Minneapolis area. Their new EP is called Aeternum Dolorum, and we played this track, Wallow in the Filth. And you can catch Torrentia live Sunday, June 28th at Zora Darling in Minneapolis, along with Psychedelic Garf and Massive Shadow. Before Torrentia, we had an old school request for some Carnivore by Carnivore from the album Carnivore. Thank you, Nate, from Major Malfunction for that request from 1985. And the set started off with Phase Meridian, In the Palm of the Dead Hand, from their new album, Egregore. And again, they're playing Friday, June 26th at Underground Music Venue.
1: Good stuff, guys.
0: With Isilic.
3: Thank you.
2: Thank you.
3: I really appreciate it.
1: Now, if you, on that last Isilic song, if you could find the hidden 8675309 in it, you will have my infinite gratitude.
0: I'm guessing it was a riff somewhere.
1: It was. that song is entirely microtonal, and it's fun to experiment with all these other sounds that our ears are very capable of hearing. And I think it's
3: but
1: kind
3: our
1: of,
3: brains are incapable of comprehending them.
1: I don't know about that. I think
0: so. For someone who's dumb like me, microtonal, is that like you're playing notes that are in between the normal notes we hear?
1: That's a very good way to put it, yeah. So the Western music system, for the most part, uses what's called a 12-tonal system, 12 notes. And then, okay. But other cultures have more notes because there are lots of notes in between. Think about this. If you hear somebody bend a string on the guitar, you hear the pitch gradually go up. It just doesn't go, right?
0: Right.
1: Well, your ear can hear all those slight differences in tonal shifts. Mm. And so playing in microtones is more aiming at those notes in between the notes, right? So instead of 12 notes to a complete set, you can have 18. And our ears are capable of hearing it, but like we typically don't use that too often. In some of the bending in blues, you hear a lot of quarter bends and things like that. But but there are entire cultures who use 24 tones, 18 tones, all kinds of stuff. So they're there, and it's like I want to take advantage of it. And it can, for some people, can be very unsettling, or it can sound out of tune simply because we're used to hearing very specific patterns.
3: Those people are cowards.
1: That's
2: indeed.
1: Correct.
2: More notes is more better.
1: More notes. Yeah. It's always more better.
2: More notes is more
1: bigger
2: better.
1: Bigger is always better. Yeah.
4: You would think it'd be more grosser. but it's more better.
1: It can be more grosser. I like what you did
3: Kevin
1: there.
3: Kevin landing the plane.
5: Oh, yeah. Bill's over here holding on for dear life, yeah. Like, oh, my God, I've lost my show.
1: Yes. No, yeah.
0: But, top of the plane.
1: Yeah. But, yeah, we got a couple songs on the new album that are microtonal, and they're fun to write. They're hard to practice. I mean, I think that's another reason why I like that. It's like, you know, I always like anytime I can learn something new, you know, I always get excited about that. Hence, you know, it wasn't just, let's just get one to be pretentious. I mean, maybe a little bit, but, I've done a lot. Like, I play sitar as well, and you do a lot with microtones that. And a lot of instruments from Asia you do. So I'm like, well, let's bring this into some other music, right? And same thing with a 10 string. It wasn't just to be, look, I got a 10 string. It's like, no, I'm going to use all this.
5: Yeah.
1: And God do them 10 string arpeggios with some tippity tapping.
5: Yeah.
0: It's good stuff. It's it's fun to hear you guys talk about music because, A, you're funny, and B, you know all the stuff about music. So that's cool. But we got to get back to some more music.
1: Yes.
0: We got lots to play still. And Andy Lefton is back with a segment for us. Organize and Arise. So let's check out what he's got for us right meow.
5: Whoop.
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7: Hey, hey, hey. Welcome to episode 205 of Organize and Arise on Roar of the Underground. I am Andy Lefton. Apologies. I know I've been kind of in and out of these segments. It's been an insane year. Plenty of stuff going on, but whatever. I'd rather be busy than not. That's okay. Anyway, thanks to everybody there that understands my wacky schedule there at the radio station. So thanks, Bill, and all you guys. All right, we're going to play some very culturally diverse hardcore punk. We're going to play a band called Zangier. They are from Berlin, but they play in interesting interesting languages. It's a mixed combination of Pakistani and of also dialect of Iran, which is really interesting. So check these guys out. Really good, powerful hardcore punk. Very political, as it should be. But check this out. This album came out, 2022, I believe, so a handful of years ago. But I can't pronounce it, unfortunately. But trust me, this album is awesome. It's an LP from the band Zangier. Here you go. Check it.

All right, that was Zangier from Berlin, Germany. I love that band, man. They're so powerful, super rad. Okay, speaking of super rad, we're going to go to the UK. We're going to play a band called The Chisel. So we're kind of staying in the diverse range of punk rock this segment. A little bit of this, a little bit of that. So this band, The Chisel, they're kind of more oi punk. So kind of, you know, that working class stuff. Sure. Yeah, some of it's pretty okay. But these guys are awesome. These guys are relatively new. They've been around a good handful of years, but they've made quite a splash. This is The Chisel. Very punk rock sounding. And they had an LP come out titled What an Effing Nightmare. And this track is called Cry Your Eyes Out. Here is The Chisel from the UK.

Yeah, the Chisel from the UK, very sing-songy punk rock. Oi, you know, one of those labels. Pretty good stuff. Dig it. We're going to be moving on. I got a pulling a track from a compilation. It's a Swedish compilation. Imagine that coming from me. Yeah, but this one is called Quarantine Hardcore Volume 1, and a multiverse, diverse, all over the place kind of hardcore punk comp, but every track on it is awesome. I'm playing a band. This one, I don't know, you guys are going to be like, what the hell, Andy? But I love this band. A band called Pablo Matisse. It has more of kind of a garagey punk feel to it, but I really, really love it. So check this out. The band is Pablo Matisse. The track is titled The Night Belongs to Us. I love this song. Check this out. I got a little story after this one too, so listen.

All right, that was Pablo Matisse from Sweden. I really, really like that band. I don't know, there's just something kind of awesome about it. Anyway, so yeah, little story here. So I'm in a side project currently called Totalis, and I'm also that's kind of working alongside Barney from Napalm Death and also Fred from Skit System and Charlie from Antisemix and other folks. We're just kind of scattered all over, but we all decided to come together and do a side project, this Totalis. So the previous band, Pablo Matisse, the singer of that, helped us kind of engineer this Totalis album in the studio. So yeah, I'm going to play a sneak peek from this new project. This one's going to be featuring Barney from Napalm Death, as you all know, doing vocals. So the physical copies will be available next week via mail order, and I'll have some here locally in Minneapolis at some surrounding stores. But yeah, this song I'm pulling from this new project of ours is titled The Power of Plight. And again, this is Totalis. This is that new project we're all doing. I hope you guys like it. Cheers.

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0: In recognition of the freedom of speech protections on the First Amendment and the FCC's relaxed policy on late night and overnight language, this KFAA program may include song lyrics that some listeners might find objectionable. 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
2: That's a good point.
3: Yeah, nope, I definitely don't.
2: I still have a Heathkit crystal radio I made.
3: Ooh. That's neat.
2: Learning how to solder for the first time and having no facial protection, so I sniffed all that solder in.
4: It's good for you.
2: Yeah. It is good for you.
4: It actually raises your IQ if you inhale all of it.
2: Huh? Well, oh, yeah, right. Yeah.
1: You're still doing the Jordan Peterson bit?
2: He didn't say substrate enough.
4: It's true, yeah.
1: Yeah.
2: It was good, but more substrate.
1: We're hanging out with the dudes in Phase Meridian and Paul from Isilic, and we just got done listening to Negative Patterns from Phase Meridian off their new album Egregore, and that was freaking cool.
3: Thank you.
1: We weren't really listening to all of it because we were talking so much off air, but I could hear the through the speakers.
3: Yeah,
2: deep calcate refined substrate.
1: Yes.
4: Exactly. I couldn't have said it better myself.
3: Yeah.
2: Exactly what it was.
1: Are there any tidbits or fun, nuggets of knowledge you want to drop on us about Negative Patterns? Or?
3: Yeah, I mean, we were talking off air a little bit about it, but it is probably like our most collaboratively written song. Because typically what ends up happening is somebody will come with like most of a song. The other two guys will kind of like fill out their parts and stuff and fill out the song together and all that. But this one actually started its life as riffs that Kevin wrote like near the beginning of the band.
4: Like 35 years ago.
5: Decade ago. Yeah, I wrote them before I was born. Yeah.
3: Yes. He was a zygote and he wrote these riffs.
5: I've been hanging on to them ever since.
3: Yeah, yeah. And then he basically said, like, I'd love to do something with these for this coming record. Joe, take these and build on this stuff, you know? And so we went back and forth a few times and finally got to something that we were all really happy with and thought was really great. And then the classic thing happened where Jake said, let's put this really crazy thing in the middle. That'll be awesome. And of course, typically Kevin and I were skeptical. And then once we heard it in context, we were like, no, that actually slaps. You're 100% right. We need to do that. So
4: the sandwich needed a little meat.
3: It always needs a little meat.
4: Two slices of bread, you got to put something between.
3: And Jake's the meaty boy between our buns.
1: Okay, we are in Safe Harbor, but, you know, there's limitations to that even.
3: I apologize.
2: God, I'm holding back so many things right now.
1: You better be there.
2: I'm just like, God.
1: Okay, that was great.
3: It's just innuendo. It's fine.
1: Yeah, it's a great transition to what we heard before Phase Meridian was Glutton for Punishment with Replicant Degenerate. Nice. From their 2024 EP, From Flesh to Ruin on Twin Town Tyrant, brutal death metal from here in Minneapolis. You can see them live Saturday, June 27th at Club Underground in Minneapolis. They're playing with Courier, The Enmity Offensive, and Inhuman Scourge. And I think they're recording new stuff, so they probably have even newer stuff than what we played for you there.
3: Sweet.
1: And yeah, before that, we had Andy Lefton's Organize and Arise segment, which was killer, as always. So we got about a half an hour of show left. We've got more music to get to. Up next, we're going to play something from Isilic, Neosurf. This was the single you put out last week, right?
2: Yep, on Friday.
1: On Friday, about a week ago.
2: Yes, sir.
4: It's a surf rock song.
2: Basically. it seriously
4: An evil surf rock song.
2: Yeah,
3: and it rules.
5: Yeah, it's very good.
2: Oh, thank you.
3: I got a sneak peek like a week or so before
2: you did? That's
3: it came
2: right.
3: out. Yeah. Yeah. I felt very special.
2: Yes, you did. Yes, you did on that awesome mono JBL.
3: Yeah.
2: But yeah.
3: it got the point across.
1: You got to hear the mono version. Cool.
3: Yeah.
2: Yeah.
1: Any fun stories about this one, Paul?
2: It's based off of something called an Andalusian cadence, which comes from flamenco. So big surprise, I did a flamenco thing, right?
1: Yeah.
2: But it's also a chord progression that is really well-loved amongst many styles and genres. I mean, tons of surf rock tunes use it. Beethoven uses it in his music. And so it started that way. And then it just, you know, it built from there, you know, kind of like with these guys in the process. A lot of our songs start with one idea that then the other dudes add their thing to it, becomes something cooler and yada, yada, yada. I mean, it's very collaborative. And so this song was as well. What else can I say about it? It's just a fun song. You know, I mean, a lot of times when we're writing, we're writing for things. Or I'm sorry, we're writing in a way where it's fun for us, it's fun to play, it's challenging. This was a little more just like, you know what, let's write a song that's just straightforward, you know, just, yeah, confuse people a little bit with
3: throw them off the trail.
2: It's only in 4/4. It can't be. It's got to be something else.
4: It's poppy.
2: Well,
4: it's hooky.
2: Well, I mean, I think I originally wrote it in the key of 12 over substrate. And
4: Substrate.
3: But we just goes back to the substrate.
2: We just decided
4: we
2: to
4: just
2: go.
4: Just cannot get away from the substrate.
2: No, but seriously, it's just like, yeah, just like, hey, let's take this flamenco progression and just turn it into a fun tune. And yeah. I like surf rock as well. So I wanted to give a little bit of a surf rock kind of feel to it. And yeah. And it's just us having fun. You know, there's nothing super deep here in this one. Just us being us. So.
4: Good, clean fun.
1: Mm-hmm. Excellent. Nice. This is Isilic with Neosurf here on Roar of the Underground.

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moon. We went over that part already. That is bullshit. Good night, light and red balloon. Good night, bear. Good night, chairs. You can see how this is working up to a blistering conclusion.

0: You are listening to Roar of the Underground here on KFAI 90.3 FM, Minneapolis. And we just got done listening to Inhuman Scourge. That was Hatred Contagion from their album Carnal Winds. And they are playing Saturday, June 27th at Club Underground in Minneapolis, along with Glutton for Punishment, Courier, and the Enmity Offensive. Before that, we had Fragged Out with the song, what was it, Stabbed in the Back, featuring J. Rowe from their Burn EP. Fragged Out is going to be playing Saturday, June 27th at the Rail River Folk School in Bemidji, Minnesota, with Warpath, Radical Fun Time, Chronic, Sonapa, Chelsea, a bunch of stuff. Oh, and Noxious Ghoul, who we actually played right before that. We played the song called Air Force Dumb. You might have heard the little clip from the movie Get Off My Plane at the beginning. That's from their 2025 number 2 EP, self-release metal from Bemidji. And yeah, you'll see them up there in Bemidji. I just dropped my pen. It's okay. Before that, we had some brand new stuff from Baltimore's Nuclear Tomb. Their second album, Epoch Inhumane, just came out on Rotted Life Records, and we played Watch the Skies, the very first track off of it. And you liked it?
1: I really did.
0: You did?
1: I'm super into like that proggy thrash.
0: Okay.
1: Kind of stuff.
0: You mentioned it's like got some Coroner vibes to it.
1: It does, some Coroner DNA in there.
0: Yeah. I wasn't sure if you thought it was a ripoff or not.
1: No, it's enough of its own thing, you know.
0: Perfect.
1: Like I think Coroner walked so they can run. You know,
0: yeah.
1: It's building on.
0: Gotcha.
1: On that,
0: yeah. Nuclear Tomb, great new album, Epoch Inhumane, and we started that set off with Isilic Neo Surf from their new album Hidden Behind Revelation. And once again, Friday, June 26th at Underground Music Venue is where you can see Phase Meridian and Ysilic for their dual album release show with openers Vin and Vanishing Earth. So where can we get physical copies of stuff other than the show?
1: That's going to go up on our Bandcamp.
0: Okay.
1: Like the day after the show, or maybe the day of, whatever we're feeling like, however generous we're feeling on that day.
2: At some point shortly after the show, they'll go up and be available on our Bandcamp.
1: Mm-hmm.
0: Cool. Yeah. What about you, Paul?
3: Yeah, so we'll have, of course, some digital on Bandcamp, including uncompressed versions. So if you want the studio audio, you can get that there. We're going to have CDs at the show. Vinyl is incoming. Unfortunately, that got delayed. So we're not going to be getting our test print till I think sometime next month. But look out for that.
0: Very cool.
3: And Bandcamp at the show. I'll, as far as shirts and other merch goes, I'll probably have some at my studio as well, my teaching joint, if people want to stop by and grab something. But yeah, definitely the show, Bandcamp, and I don't know, we're excited to play with you guys again.
2: Very excited.
3: And I'm excited to hear the other two bands because they're new to me. So we hope to see folks there. And I would like to say too, if I could, it is 15 plus. So it did say 21 plus, and then a bunch of my students were like, I'd like to go. I'm like, yeah, you can because you're not old enough. And, you know, a lot of 19 and 18-year-olds. So it is 15 plus. So if you got some kids, bring your kids. Have them enjoy some fun music. It's going to be also great for date night. And then after that, we're also going to have a Substrate buffet when we're done. So.
1: Yeah, and if you yourself are 15, it's a school night, so go to bed.
0: Friday, though.
3: But it's Friday, so you don't have to worry about curfew. It's Friday.
1: Oh, that's right. It's not a school
0: and
1: night.
0: It's summer.
1: Yeah.
3: It's summer,
1: yeah,
3: too.
1: Yeah, so definitely come.
0: Okay, you guys are cutting into Queens right now.
3: Oh, dang it.
1: Oh, man.
0: All right, thank you guys for being here.
3: Thanks,
0: Bill. It's been freaking great.
3: Thanks, everyone, for listening.
2: Thank you.
0: Yeah. We're going to leave you with some Queensryche from Rage for Order from 1986 because it came out 30 years ago. It's called Chemical Youth, We Are a Rebellion. And as a metal evangelist, I want to encourage you to witness to your fellow headbangers and spread the word of true metal. Until next week, denounce all gods and worship metal.

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1: Class, come to order, please. Class, we are very privileged today to have a very special guest in our room.
2: All right.
1: His name is Mr. Stadenko. And Mr. Stadenko is a narcotics officer. That's better, class. Now, Billy, where are you going?
3: I gotta go to the can, sister. I'll be right back.
1: You sit down, Billy, and whatever you have in your mouth, swallow it immediately.
3: Oh, hey, thanks a lot, sister.
4: Don't look in his locker, man.

0: class. I know that all you boys and girls here at Our Lady of 115th Street are too young to have any dealings with any of these dangerous drugs. But as St. Dominic always said, O fili mi boni belli, Dominus vobiscum beni selling all his dominoes.
1: Who said that, man?
0: And with that, I want you to give Mr. Stadenko your undivided attention. Mr. Stadenko.
2: Thank you very much, Your Grace. And good afternoon, boys and girls. Thank you for inviting me into your classroom today. Now, I have in front of me a green leafy substance, which I am going to light. Now, I wonder, could one of you boys and girls guess what this substance might be?
3: Acapulco gold.
4: No, it's Michoacan, man, Michoacan.
3: Homegrown.
2: Very good, class. My sister, they do seem rather well informed.
0: Oh, they are, Mr. Stadenko, they are. Why, just last week I gave out 15 holy cards.
2: Well, that's great, sister. Okay, class. Now, as you know, this drug in front of me is what they call marijuana. Or, as it's known in the hippie world...
3: That's pot, man.
2: Pot, that's right.
3: Joint.
2: Joint.
4: Reefer, man.
2: Yes, reefer.
3: Yeah.
2: yes, but we don't call it that. We have other words for it.

0: Now, are there any more questions?
1: Yeah, man, I got a question.
0: You in the vest, is it?
1: Yeah.
0: You have a question, do you?
1: Yeah, man.
0: About the drug.
1: Yeah, about the drug thing. Hey, man, like, I was watching TV the other day, man, and like they said, like, if you knew some guy that was pushing, like, the drugs, man, and then you could call a telephone number and you could get a reward if you turn him in, is that still on, man?
0: That's a very good question, son, and I'm glad that you brought it up. I was going to get to that. Yes, boys and girls, there is a program in which you can participate. Now, we are offering a reward for the pusher. Now, if there's anybody here has any information about a drug pusher, be it your brother or maybe even your mother and dad, if you give us your name, we will give you a reward for turning in the drug pusher.
1: Hey, man, how much is the reward, man?
0: Well, actually, son, I can't disclose the amount. It depends on how much drugs are confiscated.
1: Well, then, but you have to tell the guy's name first, huh?
0: That's right.
1: Oh, hey, well, I want to turn in Billy, man.
2: Hey, what are you talking about, man?
1: Hey, man.

0: T-Man. And he's hip now because he's called T-Man. All the jive is gone.
1: Yeah, all the jive is gone. Except this jive, Jive and Eric on Voice Cry Jive on KFAI at 1226. Yeah, the G-Man got the T-Man. Her name was C.P. Johnson. Boy, that was silly, wasn't it?
2: Yeah, that's right.
1: Anyway, how silly does it get? I don't know. That was from an album called Reefer Songs. That's my favorite title, by the way. The G-Man got the T-Man. Then there's Jack I'm Mellow, Texas Tea Party. I hate drugs, by the way. I don't care. If you want to legalize it, go ahead, but it's not my issue. Just keep it out of my face and out of my bus shelters. Okay, anyway, all the jive is gone. That was recorded in 1945. Before that was composed by Joseph Koo for, it was the main theme to the single greatest martial arts film ever, Way of the Dragon, starring and directed and written by Bruce Lee. That movie says so much on so many different levels. And the fact that he wrote it and directed it himself, I mean, for that to be his debut as a director and doing his own opus, a lot of people thought, well, it was a flawed piece that hinted at what he would have become. Whatever. Isn't it good in itself? And it has Nora Miao, who was a huge star, and she was awesome. Occasionally in some movies, she would fight. She was really great in Snake and Crane Arts of Shaolin with Jackie Chan, one of his, B movies for Lo Wei. I guess they're all B movies, so I guess that would be a C movie or an F movie. But yeah, that was from 1972, featuring the famous fight with Chuck Norris in quote unquote the Roman Colosseum. But it wasn't actually in the Colosseum that they fought. It was in a studio, and they just had a blow-up photo in the background to look like the Colosseum. And for really no reason at all, they flew Chuck Norris to Rome so he could be in the Colosseum, even though he only fought in it in the studio. I mean, what's closer to L.A. or wherever you came from? Probably Hong Kong is probably closer than Rome. Actually, I know it is. Anyway, Chuck's best fight. See, I could talk about this stuff forever, and I will, but not today. Mother's Day with Frederico from a compilation called If I Only Had a Brain that was probably from about 1990, maybe 1989. The thing about Mother's Day is they had two guitar players. I don't remember the first guy, but Seth came on that second album, which is the one I love, the one with Pardon My French, and I think you can guess the words of Pardon My French, and Cop Movie Disco, and then they did the single Zog, He's a Modern Man, which I played last week. Seth Mindel, he was also in John's Black Dirt, one of my very, very, very favorite guitarists in Minneapolis history, but he has since moved to Chicago. Yeah, Mother's Day. See, the Libido Boys, who I haven't played on this show ever, I think, because maybe I just thought it was too juvenile or something. They got back together, so now they're middle-aged men singing all their juvenile songs. So, yeah, that reunion was tonight. They were a Mankato punk band who kind of, like a lot of punk bands in 1990 and 91, started leaning towards metal, especially with this label called Red Decibel. You know, I love metal, but at the time, a lot of the punks felt betrayed. This is just a bit of history. I'm too young to actually have been there. Anyway, so Libido Boys were playing tonight, so I made a list of all my favorite bands from 1991 that I was too young to see back then because I wasn't born yet, and bands that should get back together, including Mother's Day and Nick's Nine Frankenstein, who I'd also love to play on the show. I should see if they have stuff streaming online somewhere. Do you know Nick Sakes, who was in Sick Bay? And before that, he was in Colossomite. He had a cover band called The Captain, and I think they did some Mother's Day songs. Let me just tell you quickly about Mother's Day. Tim, the drummer and lead singer, has a toy drum set with the Muppets on it. And then their bass player plays a three-string butt stick, which is literally a stick of wood with three strings on it. And As you can tell, it sounded awful. They recorded at a really awesome studio called 6 Feet Under, which was run by Tim Mack. I don't know what Tim Mack's up to now, but he was kind of a semi-legend. He had this band called Halo of Flies with Tom Hazelmeyer. I don't remember their exact time frame, but they were basically the first amphetamine reptile band. Yeah, so that's the history there. I gotta go into that a bit. A bit more than I do. But the Libido Boys reunion tonight, that reminded me of it. Probably in Mankato. For Mankato, exclusively. James Brown before that with I'm a Greedy Man, parts 1 and 2. It was from There It Is, which was released in 72, but the single was recorded in 71. The same day as their fantastic Hot Pants single. The same session. They had a really, really, really underrated guitar player named Robert Coleman, who also played on the song Make It Funky, which I should play next week. But he had one of the best solos on a James Brown song. What's cool about James Brown is he probably doesn't know how it's going to sound until it's recorded. But I think he basically released everything that was recorded, more or less. There were a few that weren't. But I don't think he knows who's going to solo until he points to him. I think it's just whatever he feels like. And what he says to them influences their playing. And he says to Coleman, who played on I'm a Greedy Man, he played the boom, kind of the bending note. Also on there was the rhythm, who was Cheese Martin. See, I don't have to introduce the band because James Brown spent the second half of the song introducing the band for you. But I will say that when they did Make It Funky, he points to Robert Coleman and he says, "Hey, Coleman, give me some of that B.B. King." And just, it's one of the greatest solos ever. Maybe B.B. King was better, I don't know. But B.B. King never played with James Brown, you know? I like James Brown because it's not blues and it's not jazz. It's just kind of both. You know how when rock and roll hit, it wasn't country and it wasn't R&B, but it was somewhere in between. And that's kind of what James Brown was, in my opinion. He wasn't jazz or blues. He was somewhere in between. I don't know. Because he had all these soloists, and he would just point to them and say, "Yeah, show them what black is," and then they solo. And then, Fred Wesley, the trombone player, with all the, he had really Dixieland sound to him. It's fascinating hearing James say, "Fred, give me some of that Dixieland sound," and then just without hesitation, Fred Wesley will deliver. Then Robert Coleman can give us the blues, because if you weren't ready for it, you would get fined or fired. That's how it was in James's band. But that is some of the most fantastic music that's ever been. James Brown from, well, certainly from the beginning, which was like 1956, until, well, probably no later than 77, but definitely for a good 18 to 20 years. You know, the albums were ridiculous and had stupid filler and a lot of remakes, but he was on for 20 years. And that's pretty amazing. Him and Stevie Wonder both were. But specifically from like 66 to 76, you know, that stuff is just unreal. And by this time, 71, you know, I'll just talk about James Brown the whole show one of these days if you want me to. In fact, I'll just talk about James Brown the whole show one of these days if you don't want me to. Iron Maiden started off with Where Eagles Dare from Peace of Mind from 1983. I had an itch for that song, and I had to scratch it. Yeah. Eric is my name, the Itchy Man, and this show is called Voice Cried Softly. And when you're listening to KFAI, we go till 2 o'clock, and then SLT comes in with Across the Board unless he tells me otherwise. Hey, look us up on Facebook. I don't even remember what this is. Oh, yeah, this is Raincoats. Here, let's try this.

Like to take a look at the news. Terrorists blow up Central America and leave a note. A Philadelphia man was arrested today while attempting to make an unauthorized deposit in a sperm bank. Silent film star Mark Dunbar died today in Hollywood. He had no last words. However, he did make several gestures.

0: KFEI presents Great Moments in Dad History. 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
2: So what do you say, let's all get together and welcome him to the stand with a great big hand. How about it for Sam Cooke?
3: Very much. Before we do anything, we'd like to say, Dave, how you doing out there? Is everybody doing all right? How you doing out there? I'll ask you one more time, how you doing out there, all right? Yeah, that's what we want. Yeah, good. Tonight we want you, don't fight it, we're going to feel it tonight, you understand? Don't fight it, we're going to feel it. Okay, Clifford? Don't fight it. Chip!

0: Johann Sebastian Bach walked 200 or 300 miles to marry the girl of his dreams. And we don't know what happened. All we know is that he went back home to marry his cousin. Yeah, that's how it works. There were a lot of Bachs. I think there was a dynasty of Bachs. Yeah. Viv A Cauldron featuring Jeff Tarleton, or Jeff Fry or Free, whichever he calls himself, playing guitar, and he plays bass too. I got a couple of live recordings of them, one of them on a 7-inch, I think. They were really, really great when they were on, and not that good when they weren't. His wife, Deb, was in the band. She played drums. Deb Agali. She was also in a band called Outrageous Cherry. This is Detroit, Michigan. So, yeah, these are the sounds of Detroit. Viv A Cauldron. Slightly atypical, I suppose. Sure enough, sounds different than Bob Seger, don't it? Or Kid Rock. Anyway, Jeff Tarleton relocated to Berlin, and he was busking for change, and released a CD about, oh, I don't know, 19 years after this album, maybe 20. I don't know what kind of audience there was. What kind of audience did Viv A Cauldron have? I never saw them. But, man, they were an awesome little three-piece. Kieran MacDonald did all that spooky synth stuff. And they probably liked Hawkwind. Oh, yeah. Yeah, without all the warts and mustaches and motorcycles. Okay, anyway, before that was Sam Cooke with Feel It. Don't fight the feeling. Yeah, don't give in to willfulness, as they would say in dialectical behavioral therapy. And don't push anything away. Live at the Harlem Square Club, 1963. He was a heavy individual. Not physically, but he had some problems. He was killed by a female hotel manager. Apparently, he was wearing a shirt unbuttoned and nothing else. And he lunged for her, apparently. And she shot him in the stomach. And he says, "You shot me!" And then probably died slow. But he had a hooker in this really cheap-ass motel. I don't know. That sucks. Too many people die. And nobody should die. I mean, there's plenty of room on this planet for everyone to live forever, isn't there? Speaking of death, My Dad Is Dead is what we heard before that. When elephants fight, the grass gets trampled. And you know what that reminds me of? Rudyard Kipling and his Just So stories. I have a record of Boris Karloff reading those. That's really awesome. That is, in fact, unspeakably awesome. Yeah, okay. The Best Defense was this little album by My Dad Is Dead, which reminds me of a really, really bad movie with Eddie Murphy and Dudley Moore that I've never seen and shouldn't talk about how bad it was. But it always reminds me of Ishtar, which I've also never seen. So I should just keep my mouth shut. Homestead Records put it out. 1988. His name was Mark Edwards. Do you remember the original Mark Edwards? He was a local guy, but this guy was from, where does it say? I thought he was in Ohio somewhere. Cleveland, Ohio. Yeah, that's what it is. I have an old friend named David Wiley who used to come down to this show. Maybe I should rebroadcast the stuff where he was down here because that is fine stuff. But he was from Ohio, and he loved all things Ohio. WKRP. I think he even tolerated Pear Ubu. And he liked Ohio. Let's just leave it at that. The Ravers before that, which was produced by Lee Scratch Perry in 1969. Ba-dam bam. See, I have it on this reissue of the CD of the Upsetters' Return of Django, as in the Italian Western hero. Ooh, from 1969. Really, really amazing stuff. What's even more amazing is that I found it in a thrift store when I wasn't looking for it. The Raincoat started off, 5 songs in that set. No Side to Fall In. Yeah, but you're in it now. Rough Trade Records put that out originally in 1979 and disappeared into relative obscurity until Kurt Cobain mentioned it in the liner notes to Incesticide. That was actually quite benevolent of him. I think he really, I don't know how active he was, but he really wanted to help out the little bands that inspired him to no end. And my name is Eric, and you're tuned in to Voice Cried Softly. Did I ever say that? We go till 2 o'clock, and then SLT comes in with Across the Board, and you really don't want to miss that. Hey, give us a call, 612-341-0980. You all have phones. Why don't you call? It's because the texting culture and messaging has made us very, not introverted, that's stupid. Very shy, I suppose, is the polite way. Of course, people don't like to be called shy because that makes them feel like sissy boys. But that's what you are, not a sissy boy, but shy.
1: Today's special is Memphis Soul Stew. We sell so much of this, people wonder what we put in it. We're gonna tell you right now. Give me about a half a teacup of bass.

Okay. Anyway, it is about 1 minute after 1 o'clock. 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Radio under surveillance, but there are ways around that.

Hey, I'm a girl in love. I know exactly what you're going through, Diana. Diana with the Supremes, Any Girl in Love from 1966. Yes, on Motown from the album I Hear a Symphony. I try not to play the super big hits unless I just can't resist. Unfortunately, a lot of albums on Motown have a lot of filler. Well, this one, you know, because they were just so desperate to crank them all out. I'm surprised they didn't go nuts. There's a lot of really slow stuff and unnecessary covers just to make up for it. And then what's really annoying is when they cover other Motown artists' songs. I don't know. But I think a lot of that is that they try it with one artist and it doesn't really work. So they try it with another one and it really works. And I think sometimes I'm hearing it before they tried it when it really works. Wow. What did I just do? Oh, I played five songs. That's what I just did. Wait a minute. Didn't I play the Everly Brothers in there? I think I played six songs. Whoops. I shouldn't complain, should I? Anyway. Okay, but yeah, a lot of times they're just in a hurry to get a full-length album out because there was that market. But you know what I'm talking about, don't you, yo? Before the Supremes was Elvis Presley with, was it? I guess it was. Good Rockin' Tonight, recorded in 1954 at Sun Studios with Scotty Moore on guitar, Elvis Presley on an acoustic and vocals, of course, and Bill Black on bass. Really stripped down, and someone tapping on a chair or something. I don't know who that is. Let's see if it says who that is. Yeah, there were a couple drummers, but not on those songs. You know, maybe it's like that jug player in the 13th floor elevators, I don't know. But yeah, after that they got an amazing drummer named DJ Fontana and session pianist for RCA Records, Floyd Kramer, who I believe was mostly based in Nashville. And I don't think he toured with them, but DJ Fontana did. So that's good news. Let's see, how many of these dudes are still alive? Okay, Dominic Joseph Fontana, he's still alive. He's a great, legendary drummer. Bill Black, the bass player, died very, very early, like 62. And Scotty Moore just died last year. Before that, we must have heard Panam Na Porn with Sauban Pak Pab from The Sound of Siam, Left Field, Luke Dung and Jazz Funk, something like that, 1964 to 73, something like that. I'm going to guess that was about 1970, maybe 71. I'm going to write 71. The label that put that out is Soundway, and boy do I love them. Or at least I love that CD, and I haven't played it in a while. King Curtis before that, Memphis Soul Stew from the album of the same name, really, really good, from 1967. King Curtis, for all you people who haven't gone so deep, including me at one point in my life, will know him from John Lennon's album Imagine, where he played a sax solo on It's So Hard and I Don't Want to Be a Soldier, Mama, I Don't Want to Die. Not long after that, he was murdered. And I think it was just totally random. Really sucks. See, watch this. Well, okay, well, King Curtis played, for some reason I thought he played on Phil Spector stuff, but I think the only real Phil Spector stuff he played on was Phil Spector's production of the Imagine album. Oh boy. Okay, here we are. Let's see if he played. I don't know if he ever played with Phil Spector. Where was he based? Let's see if it says Origins. I don't know. But yeah, he played on like Coasters type of stuff. Oh, he did play on Coasters type of stuff, specifically Yakety Yak. Probably the go-to if you want to know about King Curtis. He was great, you know. Because on one hand, you got to learn how to play the instrument. On another hand, you got to learn how to know what genre of music you're playing. And on the other hand, you got to have some attitude. Oh, and Charlie Brown. Let's see. Oh, Reminiscing. Buddy Holly. Okay, these are some of the songs that King Curtis played on. Wait, The Kingpins. I guess that was King Curtis's band. They opened for the Beatles.
at the gigantic Shea Stadium show. Yep, there it is. Okay. On June 17th, 1971, Curtis played at the Montreux Jazz Festival. Oh, it doesn't say. Oh, not long after that. Okay, he recorded those songs for Imagine. Let's take a look. Imagine was released in September of 71. So between the time he recorded it and the time it was released, he was stabbed during an argument with a pair of drug dealers he discovered on the steps outside of his Manhattan apartment. He was attempting to carry an air conditioner into his apartment, and it says the person's name. That person does not warrant any kind of recognition for murdering King Curtis. The person who stabbed him was sentenced to 7 years for second-degree manslaughter. What kind of thing is that? And he was released in 77 for good behavior. Whatever, asshole. See, Sam Cooke getting killed, that's a little different because it was arguably in self-defense. I don't know. My name's Eric. This is Voice Cried Softly. Give us a call. 612-341-0980. Or you can look us up online at Facebook, Voice Cried Softly. Anyway, no, I don't know. Oh, yeah, going into some spooky stuff, spookier than Stravinsky, but probably less riot insightful. Spires that in the sunset rise.

0: 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This is Across the Board. And in recognition of freedom of speech protections in the First Amendment and the FCC's relaxed policy on late night overnight language, this KFAI program may include song lyrics some listeners find objectionable. 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

0: 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And in recognition of freedom of speech protections in the First Amendment and the FCC's relaxed policy on late night overnight language, this KFAI program may include song lyrics some listeners find objectionable. 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
2: 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And in recognition of freedom of speech protections in the First Amendment and the FCC's relaxed policy on late-night, overnight language, this KFAI program may include song lyrics some listeners find objectionable. Listener discretion is advised.
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This is DJ SLT. This is Across the Board. And in recognition of freedom of speech protections in the First Amendment and the FCC's relaxed policy on late night overnight language, this KFAI program may include song lyrics some listeners find objectionable. Listener discretion is advised.

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0: 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That's right. 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
1: 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This is DJ SLT. This is Across the Board. And in recognition of freedom of speech protections in the First Amendment and the FCC's relaxed policy on late night overnight language, this KFAI program may include song lyrics some listeners find objectionable. Listener discretion is advised.
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This is DJ SLT. This is Across the Board. And in recognition of freedom of speech protections in the First Amendment and the FCC's relaxed policy on late night overnight language, this KFAI program may include song lyrics some listeners find objectionable. Listener discretion is advised.

hands right down your block. We beat to rap, what key beat to lock, but I'm cool like that. I'm cool like that. I'm cool like that. I'm cool like that. I'm cool like that. I'm cool like that.

0: 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This is DJ SLT. This is Across the Board. And in recognition of freedom of speech protections in the First Amendment and the FCC's relaxed policy on late night overnight language, this KFAI program may include song lyrics some listeners find objectionable. Listener discretion is advised.
1: The following program does, has, and will contain strong, graphic, and realistic language, which may be unsuitable for some of you listeners out there. 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
2: Yo, man. Hold on. Yo, Meth, where my killer tape at, y'all? First of all, where the fuck is my tape at?
3: Yo, Sean, I ain't got that piece, huh?
2: How you ain't got my shit, but I let you hold it, man?
3: Yo, niggas came over to have 40s and blunts, kid. The shit just came
2: out. Come on,
3: out
2: man. I don't got nothing to do with my shit, man. Come on, man. Get ahead with that
3: Come
2: shit.
3: Come on, man. I'll buy you four more fucking killer tapes.
2: Open the door, man. What the fuck, man? Yo, what? What's up?
4: Yo,
2: God, what is bond? Yo, Sean Meek just got bust in his head 2 times, God.
4: The mother.
2: Yeah. Well, life, God. You know Sean Meek for fucking 212, God. Yeah. The nigga just got bust. Niggas in the black land, God, where is bond? Came through, God, from out of nowhere, God, where is bond? I'm coming to get my culture cipher, God. And they just, where is bond? Crazy shots just went the fuck off, God. The nigga laying there like a fucking newborn fucking baby, God.
4: Hold up.
2: Is he fucking dead? What the fuck you mean is he fucking dead, God?
4: Fuck you think?
2: The nigga laying there with this fucking all types of fucking blood coming out of his fucking.
3: Is he
2: God,
3: dead?
2: What's up, God? It's the guard, God. What is wrong? Yo, what's up? I'm ready to fucking late. I'm ready to get busy, God. What's up?
5: Let's go do what we gotta do, man. Fuck.
4: Yeah, we out of what?
2: It's the guard, God. Fuck that, man.
4: See, we out. They probably took the tape.
2: What the fuck?
6: What the fuck, still
2: what the fuck is he talking about? Get the fuck out of here,
5: man. Fuck.
2: Corn.
5: On the tip.
2: Get that motherfucker.
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And in recognition of freedom of speech protections in the First Amendment and the FCC's relaxed policy on late night overnight language, this KFAI program may include song lyrics some listeners find objectionable. 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

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Good morning and happy Friday, 6:02 a.m. here in the Twin Cities area. Beautiful sunshine out in the sky already, and we're going to get our day kicked off. This is Joy Oladokun with a cover of My Girl here on Lost in the Groove.

0: That is Duran Bernard covering You Gotta Be by Desiree. That song just came out just earlier this week, I believe. And also, good morning. Thank you for tuning in to Lost in the Groove. Thank you for making KFAI a part of your morning as we get ready to kick off a beautiful Friday. It is also Juneteenth. Happy Juneteenth. And we are going to be celebrating all show long, all the way up till 8 a.m. Black artists for Juneteenth. It's also Pride Month, so we're going to be focusing and celebrating Black queer artists all the way from 6 to 8 a.m. And for a little bit before 7 o'clock, very pleased, very excited, very enthusiastic to welcome the long-awaited return of semi-regular fan favorite co-host of Lost in the Groove. Jason Jackson will be returning to the KFAI studios for the first time in 6 months. And so it's going to be a great show. So lots of good music, lots of good fellowship, and again, just a great way to kick off the morning. Also, beautiful weather out there. It's just that right kind of morning chill, you know? So that is a beautiful thing to have out there. And it's going to get up to 75. So when you are celebrating Juneteenth today by going to the Soul of the South Side, happening between 12 and 8 p.m. today, it looks like it's going to be beautiful weather. So like I said, I think we're going to have ourselves a great day and a great morning. Good morning to everyone who is tuning in on the airwaves. Maybe archived and later on through the KFAI app, or here with me right now in the KFAI Discord page, kfai.org/chat. I got excited there, as I always do. I think I forgot to mention the other songs that kicked off our show today. Joy Olarakun, kicking us off today with a beautiful cover of My Girl. Then we had Kalani with Honey, and then again Duran Bernard. And the special thing there about Kalani and Duran Bernard is they're going to be performing here together here in Minneapolis on August 6th over at the Armory. So if you love Kalani, if you love Duran Bernard, see if you can get out to the Armory on August 6th and catch both of them there. All right, we're going to come back in just a moment, but first, let's go ahead and listen to some KFAI station breaks, see what they got cooked up for us, and we will be right back here soon on Lost in the Groove.
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3: Eliza Winston was supposed to be a free woman, but her husband died before he could pay off the last bit owed to Richard Christmas for her freedom. So here she was, summer 1860, steaming up the river from Mississippi to Minnesota with her owner, Richard Christmas, his invalid wife, and their daughter. This was a vacation for the Christmas family, an escape from the southern heat, a chance for Richard Christmas to get away from the running of his plantation, Shiloh, with its thousands of acres and 160 slaves. But this vacation was work time for Eliza, who had three people to look after. But it was also a time of planning, because in 1860, Minnesota was a free state, and Eliza had encountered in this vacation community of St. Anthony a woman named Emily Gray, a well-connected community member, an abolitionist, and a free Black woman. It was through Emily Gray and her connections that Eliza Winston of Mississippi got her day in a Minnesota court. And despite an angry mob of pro-slavery whites, she received her freedom on August 21st, 1860.
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0: Good morning and happy Friday. You are listening to Lost in the Groove, part of KFAI's AM Drive. And all day today, up till 8 a.m., we are going to be celebrating Juneteenth. We're also going to be celebrating Pride Month. And so all day we are going to be celebrating here on the show Black queer artists. And again, as we get close to 7 o'clock, we're going to be welcoming co-host Jason Jackson. And because we try to do so much as we get ready to start in the morning, we're also going to be holding the carpool. That's right. It's our new request segment happening at 7 a.m. So you have the opportunity to submit some songs around a theme, and we'll pool them all together and play them for you there. Today's theme, of course, Black queer artists. So if you've got a request or recommendation, you can go to kfai.org/chat and put your request in the chat, or you can give a call at 612-887-4333. Again, 612-887-4333. And you can leave a message. You won't have to talk to me. I'll just be able to see your message and I can get the song played there. This next artist, Serpent With Feet, I first got to see back at the Eau Claire Festival with my friends. And the name of the song is Fellowship, and it's about friendship. And so I just want to lift up and honor some of the friends I got to see this week as well. I want to lift up Matt. I want to lift up Dan. I want to lift up Kate. So beautiful to get to spend this week with you all. So as I listen to this song from Serpent With Feet, I'm going to be thinking about you all. And I hope you all have a beautiful, again, start to your morning.

0: And that was Dreamer Isioma with Valentina. Let's see, Nigerian American singer-songwriter, spanning multiple genres and based out of Chicago with their song Valentina. Before that, we heard Dua Sala, Sudanese American, also based out of here, right locally, here in Minneapolis, Minnesota. And also a little collaboration with Bon Iver there as well, bringing us the track Flood. And let's see, what else do we hear in that wonderful set? We heard Frank Ocean with Pink and White, Moses Sumney and Serpent with Feet. Moses Sumney and Serpent with Feet. Speaking of Bon Iver and Dua Sala, all a part of the Eau Claire Festival, which is coming back this summer over in Wisconsin. And let's see, one more thing about Dua Sala. September 25th. Looks like they're going to be at the Fine Line as well. So support some wonderful local artists here as you can. Let's see. Looking good. Looking like it is low 50s right now. Going to get into the mid 70s today. And so if you are looking to enjoy the soul of the South Side, you can head down to the festival happening today from noon to 8 p.m. There is going to be, let's see what we've got going on. The Soul of the South Side is a free Juneteenth celebration that creates joyful, visible black space in South Minneapolis. It brings together artists, families, neighbors, and small businesses to celebrate black creativity, culture, and community outside in the open and rooted in place. So you can go online and learn about that, but it's going to be over on Lake in Minnehaha. And it should be a good time. We've also got folks like Kenna Kottman, who are a part of the crew. And you know Kenna from probably 100 different things. But one of the things related to KFAI is Kenna hosts Big Moon Day on Mondays, part of the AM Drive. We're going to come back with more music. We are going to come back with a guest here in just a little bit as well. We're going to welcome Jason Jackson back to the KFAI studios. We've also got our carpool request theme. So if you would like to request songs from black queer artists, 612-887-4333, you can leave a message and I can pull it up and find your request. Or you can go to kfai.org/chat and let me know there what you would like to hear when we get into the 7 o'clock hour. Until then, let's continue to ground ourselves in Juneteenth here. And do a little bit of listening and learning here about the creation of the Juneteenth holiday.
1: The story of Juneteenth starts on June 19, 1865, 2.5 years after the Emancipation Act ended slavery in Confederate states. Major General Gordon Granger and Union soldiers delivered the news that slavery had ended to 250,000 people who were still enslaved in Texas. Black Americans celebrated. Freedom brought huge progress in the years after the war. Literacy rates jumped 70% in the subsequent 40 years, and 22 black Americans were elected to federal government. But when Reconstruction ended in 1877, attempts to build communities were met with violent attempts to restore the power imbalance of the pre-civil rights years. Throughout the 1900s, Juneteenth celebrations continued, highlighting advancements within the family and community and honoring ancestors. In 2016, Opal Lee, an activist in Fort Worth, Texas, set out to make Juneteenth an official holiday by walking from her home in Texas to Washington, D.C. She reached Washington by walking 2.5 miles a day, representing the number of years it took for news of emancipation to reach Texas. In 2021, Lee's campaign was successful. President Biden signed legislation making Juneteenth a federal holiday. Today, Juneteenth is an opportunity to celebrate Black Americans' contribution to American culture and honor the continuing quest for freedom, justice, and equality.
0: All right. And if we're talking about let me get this stuff pulled up. If we were talking about Juneteenth, and we are talking about freedom and justice, you know, we also got to be trying to set this song up here. But my devices are not working right now. Give me just a moment. We're going to pivot. Hope y'all are doing great. All right. Now imagine I had done that transition a little bit more smoothly. We would have been able to transition straight from that learning and then straight over to Tracy Chapman, because, of course, we're talking Juneteenth. We got to be talking about a revolution.

And that is Brittany Howard with You'll Never Walk Alone. I think if my memory serves well, and it doesn't always, Brittany Howard is putting out some new music with Alabama Shakes this year. So looking forward to checking that out if it's not out already. And then before that, we heard Tracy Chapman talking about a revolution. How are we not going?

going to play, talking about a revolution, when we are celebrating Juneteenth and Pride Month today, and also celebrating Black queer artists all the way up till 8 a.m. And then Joan Armatrading, also Tracy Chapman, Joan Armatrading, got to put them together, Taking My Baby Uptown, a song actually about queer couples just trying to walk down the street together. So lots of great music here already. And we've got our carpool request theme coming up soon in the 7 o'clock hour, when we're also going to welcome Jason Jackson to the airwaves here, anxiously awaiting his return. It's been about 6 months and he's just made it to the studio. So we're going to play another track and then we are going to welcome him onto the airwaves. This is Kitty Smile with Be Honest here on Lost in the Groove.

0: And that is Kitty Smile here bringing us up close to the 7 o'clock hour, which also brings us ever closer to something I know I've been waiting for about the last 6 months. And it's finally here. It's finally happening. That's right. We are bringing back semi-regular, fan favorite, co-host of Lost in the Groove, and my husband and all around phenomenal human being. It's none other than Jason Jackson returning to the KFAI studios.
1: Bing, bing, bing.
0: Hey, there you are.
1: Black came back. Good morning, everybody. Good morning, KFAI. Good morning, Jason Buckland, Lost in the Groove, and the folks on the Discord channel and people listening around the world.
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1: .org. Twin Cities, 90.3. Good morning. You were like, oh, it's been 6 months. You've been counting.
0: I've been counting. I've been every day. I wake up and I just go, oh, it's another day. It was Christmas.
1: Was it Christmas?
0: Yeah.
1: Wow.
0: Yeah, and it was like the Christmas, New Year's sort of folks.
1: I'm back. I can see you.
0: I know. I love it.
1: We're
0: happy,
1: here.
0: Happy to see you here as well. Truth be told, I saw you this morning already as well. But as we get ready, as we come back, we are going to kick off our carpool theme. That's right. We are celebrating Black queer artists all day for Juneteenth and Pride. And as I look at the set list here today, I'm seeing a lot of artists that we've been playing on Lost in the Groove, because Free Secret, we celebrate Black queer artists all year round. And that's not just Lost in the Groove. That's also KFAI. If you find that you are looking to uplift community, uplift voices, uplift some of these artists, you found the right station. You found KFAI. And Jason, I know we're just getting started. I know it's just getting ready to go. But I think if we do this now, it'll allow us to just have a little bit more conversation later. So I'm going to go grab something. And I'm going to have you. I'm going to have you. Have you read this here.
1: What are you going to grab? What are we going to do on air, Jason Buckland?
0: You're going to read that.
1: I am here. I am with you all. You are listening to Fresh Air Community Radio, KFAI 90.3 FM, Minneapolis, St. Paul, and around the world at KFAI.org. 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
0: Beautiful, beautiful. Thank you so much for reading that and checking this in. Also, I know you can't see.
1: Did you bring me on here for commercials?
0: I did, yeah.
1: Did you bring me on here for my sexy commercial voice?
0: Yeah. Yeah,
1: I can't see the Discord. Talk
0: okay.
1: to me. What's going on?
0: If what you am could, I seeing? If here? You could advertise one thing of your choosing, make a commercial of your thing, what would you promote this morning?
1: A commercial?
0: Yeah.
1: That would promote something for.
0: Yeah. You just said your sexy commercial voice.
1: Gosh.
0: What?
1: I mean, I think the question is, who is giving me the most money to promote it? No, then I'll tell you my answer, honey.
0: There you go.
1: In a capitalist society, pay me.
0: There you go. All right. Well, we were just going to check in here as we get ready for the carpool theme coming up here. And we're getting lots of requests in, so thank you so much. So we're going to have to make we get to make room for lots of folks to get in the car with us as we go down this journey. But before we do that, you were sharing with me yesterday a conversation that you had with Nikki Mabry, who we love and is, you know, just reminded me to name and uplift some of the wonderful folks in the community that make this place so special. And Nikki's question was, how's your heart? And so I'm curious, as we start today, as we open up the space and we welcome you back into on the airwaves, how is your heart and how has your heart been?
1: I feel like, you know, I'm in this place in my life 6 months after I've been on your show last, yeah. Where it's very like, coming back to myself and feeling more and more content, where I'm able to like kind of assess more about what is it I need in this world, right? Mm-hmm. How I want to be, where I want to be, and I'm being more just more grounded, I feel like, in a lot of ways. Mm-hmm. Even with all the hot messes happening all around us constantly, and also, as the kids say, adulting, just trying to, you know, get through life.
0: Yeah.
1: I've been feeling generally, like, well.
0: Yeah. What does grounded mean?
1: Grounded kind of means, like, for me, it means, like, practicing consistently more often than usual, sitting still more, and like listening to what it is my body needs. So I was telling you the other night how like I've been, you know, intentionally like laying in bed and just listening to like my heartbeat, listening to like what my the sensations in my body, and then not fighting it. So but when my body needs to rest, I want to let it rest. When my body wants to get up and move and exercise, I exercise. When my body wants to be inspired, I will read, you know, and not trying to fight anything. And I think in this age where we both are in our like mid-40s, where I feel like maybe sometimes we want to get up and run around and you know, still kind of be young and run around the streets. And sometimes you just want to take a nap. Yeah. And why fight that, you know? Does that make any sense? I mean, that's what the grounding means to me. It means not trying to do or be anything that you're not, and listening to your own internal like wisdom.
0: Yeah.
1: That's already there. You know, when we say that like you have everything you need to survive, well, I'm trying to tap into that toolbox that's already in me. That's what grounding means to me. Gotcha. And practicing being more grounded means to me. They got real deep and philosophical. It's not even 8 o'clock yet, and you got me in it. And that's how my, how is your heart, Jason Buckland?
0: Oh, my heart is in, I think, a lot of gratitude. I've had a busy and big week, but as I look around at the things that it came with, I'm taking that moment to kind of practice some grounding and some stillness and just appreciate it and not let it all fly by. Just this time last week, you and I were at the Walker Sculpture Garden, and we got caught in the rain and we found some shelter. And then what happened after that, we a rainbow came out, you know, which was beautiful.
1: Pretty gay, wasn't it?
0: Pretty gay.
1: Loved it.
0: And then I got to go to Phoenix, and I got to be with Dan, Kate, and Matt. And that was special. And then came back and did a little bit of work. And then now I get to be here this morning with you. So it's a big week, and it's been a beautiful week.
1: I love it.
0: Yeah.
1: Gratitude.
0: Gratitude.
1: Well, guess what? I have a new attitude. And yeah, we talk about this idea of like Juneteenth, Prideteenth, whatever we want to call it. We're really like illuminating Black artists, and I can't wait to hear folks from Discord and anybody who's throwing in the carpool ideas. But for me, you know, and I think about Blackness and queerness, it's not just always about identity. It's about the community for which we're surrounded by that lifts us and allows us to survive. And I think for this playlist, you know, I gave you some songs, and a lot of them are Black queer artists, of course, but a lot of them are maybe not identifying as gay or lesbian or bi, trans, and queer. Some of them are just the people who lift us up. And one person who I think about often is the one and only, loud to all hell, Patti LaBelle. I love you, Patti. Patti LaBelle. And this is this song about a new attitude. And that's the whole part about grounding, this like reshifting my perspective. You know, all of our perspectives when we're going through hard times, just life. And Patti LaBelle does it for me. And so I want to uplift Patti LaBelle for Prideteenth this year.
0: I think we absolutely should. And this is going to get us kicked off into our carpool request hour. So we've got a number of great songs coming up. Jason's going to be here with me. So stay tuned as we move through this hour, as we start our mornings here on Lost in the Groove.

starting off with Jason Jackson. We are going to go swing by on our carpool and pick up Mike, bringing us a classic song. This is Tevin Campbell with Can We Talk?

0: That is Tevin Campbell, brought to us from Mike from Richfield. As we are moving our way through our requests this hour, we're going to start and stop so we can bring in our special in-studio guest and some of the songs he brought with him as well. You mentioned, Jason, we did Patti LaBelle kicking that off as well. And so I'm looking at these artists and I'm thinking about some of these voices that we grew up with. And I'm thinking about who were some of the artists, especially as you were young and maybe coming out, or, you know, that sort of coming of age moment that really were important to you, that guided you through the journey.
1: Wait, you say coming out?
0: Yeah.
1: Wait, y'all gay in here?
0: Y'all gay?
1: Who's y'all gay? Hold on, I'm leaving.
0: Why are you gay?
1: Why are you gay? I wanted to write you letters, but I wanted to be more clever. I wanted to get down and sweet talk you. Yeah, baby.
0: We even added to our Jason Jackson cuts, live cuts, in a while.
1: So, I feel like y'all on Discord channel needed to hear that to kind of wake yourselves up. Who again requested Tevin Campbell?
0: You're getting some applause.
1: Yeah, thank you.
0: Round of applause.
1: You know what? I feel like I have a voice.
0: Mike from Richfield requested Tevin Campbell.
1: Thank you so much, Mike. And because of Jason's question about, you know, artists that were inspiring when I was like coming out and all that fun stuff, it was Tevin Campbell because he was, we didn't know he was gay back then. I didn't know, but I knew I was. Mm-hmm. And one thing about Tevin Campbell was that it was said that back in the day, by a lot of people, that I look like Tevin Campbell. And so much so that my mother took me to the mall because, you know, he was doing like a meet and greet and signing up or signing something. And we waited in line for 2 hours. We couldn't get a chance to meet him because the line was too long and blah, blah, blah. But Tevin Campbell was a really interesting one because that was the first artist I remember growing up that, like, I saw myself in someone else, you know, similar to me and maybe identity. And then now finding out that he was, you know, gay was really fascinating. But, like, the question you just asked me about an artist that was influential to me growing up that maybe was a queer artist, is that what you're asking?
0: No, you answered it. You answered who was a voice that, as you were coming out, queer or not, or whether you knew or not, that was just important in guiding you through that.
1: I think Janet Jackson was also a really big one.
0: Yep.
1: She's a really big, important one for me. I think there's a sensitive side to Janet where I felt like growing up, she spoke to queer people without speaking to queer people, like, mm-hmm. directly during a time like in the 90s where I don't think you could explicitly. Like one song, actually, which I should have probably put on this list. Maybe I did. But it was Dream About Us Together Again, where she basically is talking about people who she lost during, you know, maybe friends she lost, you know, through HIV and AIDS. And I remember thinking growing up, that was a scary moment, thinking like, you know, we're losing people who are dying all around us. And she's singing about people who she's lost. Mm-hmm. And I remember that being a really big and important time.
0: Yeah. Absolutely. And yeah, some of the advocacy that I've learned about over time that Janet Jackson did, to your point, is really incredible in the way that she lifted up the community. And I'm curious, we talked about some artists growing up. Who are some voices now that you are gravitating towards?
1: You know what?
0: As well.
1: That's a damn good question. And I'll tell you, I feel like the older I get, the more I'm starting to reverse course and like taking life so seriously, in that like music I listen to now, that you may not be able to play on the radio, but like Saucy Santana. Santana is like a hip hop artist, a little bit younger than us, I think. And the word ratchet comes to mind, but just fun and silly.
0: Oh, yeah.
1: And talks about sex and sexuality and like the politics of relationships in a way that is deeply honest. But I think for some listeners, and you know, usually more button-up folks may not connect with. But I find that artists like, you know, Saucy Santana, they're extraordinary. Mm-hmm. You know, I mean, I would think of somebody like that as like a Megan Thee Stallion, right? for queer people, just really push the boundaries around sexuality, identity, etc.
0: Absolutely.
1: You know,
0: we're going to get into our next set of music, and what I think we're going to do is we're going to bounce in with some songs that you brought. We're going to bring in some songs from the Carpool.
1: Look at that. Saucy Santana.
0: Yeah, there you go.
1: Who posted that?
0: Shimmer. Also says hello.
1: Good morning, Shimmer. I love your face. I hope to see you maybe next weekend during Pride, or maybe this weekend during Juneteenth. Who knows?
0: Also, you know, Jason, if you wanted to just, I'm just going to throw this out here, like be like, you know, just doing your thing, living your life, and be like, oh man, I wish I could just like turn on the radio and hear Shimmer and maybe hear 24 hours of Pride radio. Well, guess what?
1: I could do that.
0: You can on Thursday, June 25th on KFAI. We have the 24-hour Pride takeover.
1: Incredible.
0: And Shimmer has been instrumental in putting that together this year, as well as over the years in the past.
1: Is Shimmer going to be on it for the whole 24 hours?
0: No, but she'll be around for the whole 24 hours.
1: Shimmer.
0: You can catch her on Daybreak with Shimmer, as well as possibly throughout the day, but also supporting the volunteers and the community members, because on these 24-hour takeovers, you'll hear a few of the shows that are regularly programmed, but we also open the doors to the community, and we've had so many wonderful proposals come in, new and returning voices this year. And so June 25th, starting at 6 a.m., going all the way till 6 a.m. on Friday, when DJ SLT on Across the Board will be closing the 24 Hours of Pride. And that makes Lost in the Groove the unofficial after party for
1: the afters.
0: Oh, you gotta have
1: incredible
0: afters.
1: Incredible.
0: Yes, absolutely.
1: I will definitely tune in for that next time.
0: So we're this set. Let's bring it to the dance floor. We're gonna kick it off. Lil Nas X, who just recently
1: we love Lil Nas X.
0: Oh,
1: this is the nephew.
0: Absolutely.
1: What did he just do?
0: He just reposted recently. Back onto some of the socials, just talking about where he's been and where he's at in life, and just how he's overcome some of these past few months, and coming back strong.
1: Name it. He's talked about how he, I feel like when the situation happened with him, and like whatever happened with the police, him walking down the street in Los Angeles, and I feel like people were looking for a reason to dismiss him.
0: Yep.
1: But then he came back and said, no, I was going through some mental health conditions. And I love the fact that this young kid came on social media and named his own truth, right? And said, no, I was diagnosed with bipolar. And now it feels good to be able to, like, you know, get the medication that I need and be the creative that I am. And to me, that's what Pride is about. Pride is about standing in your truth, even when it's scary.
0: There we go.
1: And even not knowing what's going to be on the other side of it, rejection or not. So kudos to nephew Lil Nas X.
0: Pride is an antidote for shame.
1: Hey, get into it.
0: And this is Light again here on Lost in the Groove.
2: Two in, two up, back in, booked up, look up, I'm flying, yeah, I'm free now, see now, society's time, me release now, what's crazy, I'm finna go

course, we got those Crystal Waters with 100% Pure Love. We're continuing the carpool here on Lost in the Groove. We're going to go pick up Jeremy B. Todrick Hall featuring Chaka Khan, who, of course, was just in town for the Prince celebration. This is Fabulosity here on Lost in the Groove.

0: All right, that last set of music, we kicked it off. Lil Nas X with Light Again. I think sounding real good. What'd you think about that song?
1: With Lil Nas X?
0: Yeah.
1: Oh, that was beautiful.
0: Good, good, good. I thought the production is really good. I thought the sound of it was really great. No, because he's got his earlier stuff is kind of produced in a certain way. And this is a looser production that I think makes space for just the sense of, you know, I love a live sound.
1: Yeah.
0: Then we heard Sylvester. We gotta come in.
1: Manergy. Manergy.
0: I'm so glad that song exists. It's the pun is right there that you have to do it, and I think they did well with it. Crystal Water is 100% pure love.
1: Because I'm gonna get I can just imagine how much of like queer people in the 1970s or 80s just rocking out in a big basement dance party to that song, just sweating. That's really what I'm looking forward to during Pride this year. Really, it's about just the opportunity to dance. I don't really want to sit around and talk and be heady. I just want to dance.
0: Yeah. I was going to ask you, actually, because that last set was so dance-focused, what does dance do for you? When you think about dancing, when you think about just putting it all out there, what kind of comes to your mind?
1: Nothing. No.
0: No, I mean, that's actually a great answer, right?
1: Like nothing comes to mind.
0: Like,
1: it's
0: just
1: about
0: being
1: freedom.
0: Able to flow, yeah.
1: It's about freedom, being in your body and like and letting whatever the words that sometimes we can't articulate out through our physical, you know? And for me, I think, you know, movement is also just great for the mind as well.
0: Yeah.
1: So, you know.
0: Speaking.
1: You know, and also, Todrick Hall... In this song, I just heard... Uh-huh. That's the first time I've heard that song. Have you heard that song before?
0: No.
1: Interesting.
0: You like it?
1: Not really.
0: Okay.
1: I mean, only because... Why do you want to have poor Chaka Khan back there just hollering like that? I mean...
0: We love a Chaka Khan.
1: We love a good Chaka Khan holler. I do too.
0: Yeah.
1: Right? But it kind of felt like she wasn't included really in the song.
0: Okay.
1: And then with Todrick, again, like it's my first time hearing it. Maybe I should listen to it again. It felt very on the nose. LGBTQ, queer inclusion. Dude, it feels like a PSA on like public radio. Not public radio, PBS.
0: Yeah, like, not community-powered radio.
1: Not community-powered radio. I'm not that. I don't know. It felt very, like...
0: Welcome back. Welcome back to Lost in the Groove and the KFAI studio.
1: But it's okay to have different opinions, you know?
0: 100%. 100%.
1: And Todrick Hall is a different opinion. But thank you for playing, for requesting the song, though. I thought it was really... I never heard the song before. Interesting.
0: We got... we were talking about dance. We're talking about that place that can take you. We've got Frankie Knuckles in the background here. You had requested some Frankie Knuckles as a part of the show. You're talking about the freedom of the dance floor, the freedom of being in your body. And I found this little write-up recently that said house music, which, you know, Frankie Knuckles pioneered. House music was born in a gay bathhouse because in 1971, it was one of the only places men like Frankie could dance. I interviewed Frankie Knuckles, this person who wrote this, in 1996. And the story of where he learned his craft is the story of why house music exists at all. He grew up in the South Bronx, and in his teens, he was then in the New York club scene. Larry Levin and him used to hang out, and they didn't really have DJs. And so whenever there was a party on, they were always there. And in 1971... The law was really, you know, brutal. People were getting arrested. People were, you know, being criminalized. So two men dancing was illegal. Homosexuality was a crime. You know, clubs were closed. And so then they began finding places in the Continental Baths below the Ansonia Hotel. And it was a private space where gay men could be together, dance, and be themselves. This place alone was raided over 200 times. But that's also then where Frankie Knuckles began to create his own party space, his own music, house music, which of course he invites everyone into, but wouldn't necessarily exist without the bathhouses. And as you know, Minneapolis is currently looking at their own bathhouse ban, which happened back in the 80s, and they're looking to rescind and undo that.
1: How do you feel about that?
0: I feel great about it. I think it's a great idea, great opportunity to continue to have spaces. And I've really been interested in how the Aliveness Project and other local leaders are really also looking at this as a public health message and public health focus, knowing that when we are not required to be in just private spaces or make decisions that are shrouded in shame or some of those things that our own personal health and community health can be increased as well.
1: Mm-hmm. I agree.
0: Yeah, how do you feel about it?
1: I feel great about it as well. I mean, I think it's a community health issue and a queer issue. I think both can be true. Right. And I think it is important that we have spaces like this, you know, and I'm really proud of, like I was saying, I was telling you this yesterday, some of these younger queer activists, like You Stay Aliveness, but it's, you know, Dylan Boyer, I think his name is, who is part of the Aliveness Project, mm-hmm. has also been advocating to remove this ordinance in the Twin Cities or Minneapolis for like this bathhouse, and really talking about kind of where Dylan found community and the connection around, like, you know, being HIV positive and finding community and space. I think that was a really beautiful way of kind of melding the two. So it is a queer issue, it's a public health issue. And yeah, I think it's just a beautiful thing, and I really do hope it passes. Mm-hmm. You know, I really, really do.
0: All right, we have got to take a little station break.
1: Do we?
0: We do, we do. And then we're gonna come back with a request from Shimmer. As a part of our carpool.
1: You got a request, Shimmer? Where you at, Shimmer?
0: And then we are going to keep the music and the vibes going as we get ready for 8 o'clock when we welcome back Paul Harding here on Lost in the Groove.
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0: 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Jason Jackson, welcome back.
1: Hear me roar. I am here. I am he. I am Jason Jackson.
0: yes, you are. So good to have you back. It's been quite a while since we've got to have you on the airwaves, so it's been a pleasure to have you here in Studio 4 in the Cedar Riverside neighborhood.
1: Happy Juneteenth.
0: Happy Juneteenth. Happy
1: Freedom Day in history, where it's the really, really important time. It's really funny because, you know, when I was growing up in Dallas and in Atlanta, I remember, you know, celebrating, you know, Juneteenth, you know, in either like somebody's like backyard, or my mom would take me to some a family friend's space. And I don't feel like when I moved to the Twin Cities or even New York City when I lived there, that it was celebrated, Juneteenth was celebrated as widely as now it is, right? Where now even the state of Minnesota, we got like the day off, a lot of people do. Because it's considered a really important federal holiday now, and it wasn't before. So I'm really fascinated with the way in which Juneteenth has become such a mainstream celebration, and I'm loving it. It's really beautiful to kind of watch and see.
0: Yeah. And if you are looking to participate in some Juneteenth festivities, we have got the Soul of the South Side happening today from 12 to 8 p.m. Music, arts, community, food, dancing, and gathering over on Lake in Minnehaha. And we've also got a wonderful, some folks here from KFAI, like Kenna Cotman, who has been helping put that together. So shout out to Kenna, and shout out to all the folks that show up and continue that going. I was looking through the photos this morning, Jason, and I saw DJ Aquil.
1: Oh, really?
0: Who DJ'd our wedding.
1: Incredible. Where was he?
0: He was, you know, in a photo just doing Soul of the South Side.
1: Oh, last year?
0: Yeah.
1: That was fun. I went last year to that.
0: Oh, right on.
1: It was beautiful.
0: Nice. What, you could talk about it a little
1: bit.
0: Got a
1: little, let me see. Yeah, it felt like a big family reunion for me. I mean, I feel like I've saw so many people who I hadn't seen, kind of like when you go to Pride, too. Mm-hmm. And just walking throughout that part of South Side where, again, there's art everywhere. There's vendors all over. There's connection. You walk into certain spaces, you can go dance, and some you can go drink in, like some bars. Hopefully the weather stays. And it was just like a beautiful, sunny day last year, and hopefully it feels that way this year.
0: Yeah. We're going to be closing out our time here getting ready to welcome who you haven't seen in a while, and I'm sure you're excited to see, the one and only, the incomparable...
1: Paul Harding.
0: Paul Harding with Foreign
1: Paul,
0: Currency.
1: Come back to my heart. It's been months.
0: He'll be here
1: Paul.
0: Shortly.
1: Can we go back in history for a second?
0: Sure.
1: You know, we talk about Juneteenth as a historic day where the official, quote unquote, end of enslavement took place. And then we talk about Pride as the, you know, 1969 uprising in New York City at the Stonewall Inn and Bar, you know. But then thinking about music, which, you know, is very near and dear to Jason Buckland's heart. And I was like, who other than, like, you know, Little Richard, who I would like to spotlight. And one of those folks is Gladys Bentley.
0: Yeah.
1: Who I didn't discover Gladys Bentley until I watched the show or the documentary. It was before Stonewall and after Stonewall. So before Stonewall, and it talked about this black woman who is a jazz singer who would essentially, like, gender bend in a lot of her performance. And this is like during the Harlem Renaissance. Mm-hmm. And I didn't know too much about her. And then I would listen to some of her songs, and she would be blatantly talking about sexuality or her connection to other women.
0: Yeah.
1: And what that meant to have done that now, more than about 100 years ago, so profound. And so I looked at history and look at people like Gladys Bentley and just want to just shout her name out as a pioneer and a person who I think, or I know, did what she did, probably went through a lot of hell so that even we could even be in this space right now in 2026. So shout out to Gladys Bentley. I believe we're going to be playing a song.
0: We are, and we're going to be closing out the carpool here. First, we're going to do a couple shout outs, but you're absolutely right. We've got Gladys Bentley coming in. We're talking about those pioneers. You said you'd like to give Little Richard a shout out. I don't think you realize that not only have we welcomed

0: Let's see, Mike from Richfield, who brought us Tevin Campbell, Jeremy B., who brought us Todrick Hall, Shimmer, who brought us Manek. We've also got Doc, who is going to be bringing us some Little Richard in this next set. So we're going to hear two pioneers of blues and rock and roll music, and Gladys Bentley and Little Richard. But we also got a shout out my mom down in Florida who's tuned in, hey, and Nadine as well down in Florida. And so without further ado, let's get into, Jason, as you teed up here, some of those pioneers, starting with the Harlem Renaissance, Gladys Bentley with the Worried Blues here on Lost in the Groove.
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2: 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If I put this thing on you, baby, gonna be just too doggone there. Mighty hard for you women to keep a real good man nowadays. Mighty hard for you women to keep a real good man nowadays. And these little young chippy gals got so many doggone different ways. 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

0: 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Vocalist Natanya Cammon teams up with jazz combo Ticket to Brazil for this match made in Minnesota. 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
3: They just don't want us to know about this because most people learn about Juneteenth like it's a side character. But the real story is wild. So when the Emancipation Proclamation was signed in 1863, that's the law that freed the enslaved people, people talk about it like everybody just got a notification. Like Abe Lincoln just sent out a text saying, "Hey y'all, you're free now. Have a great day." But no, that's not how it happened. Because back then, there was no internet, radio, and definitely no phones. The only way news traveled was on foot or telegraph or even horseback, or not at all. Because in Galveston, Texas, the enslaved people didn't get the good news. They kept working and working and working. And for 2.5 years, nobody told them, even though they had won and they were free to leave. Nobody told them. So when Union soldiers finally showed up on June 19th, 1865, and made the announcement, that was not just news. That was a moment that freedom actually became real. And they didn't just celebrate. They built a tradition to make sure that no one would ever forget. That tradition has turned into a holiday that we call Juneteenth. So this year, don't let Juneteenth be just another day off from work. Let's celebrate and be grateful for the foundational Black Americans who came before us.
4: All right, welcome back. We've got just one more minute here on Lost in the Groove. We heard Gladys Bentley and Little Richard. Thank you, everybody who tuned in. Thank you, everybody who contributed to today's carpool theme, celebrating uplifting Black queer artists here on Juneteenth, as well as Pride Month. Jason Jackson, thank you so much for being back.
5: Incredible.
4: Got 40 seconds. I'm going to give you the floor to take us away.
5: You make me feel mighty real. Thank y'all for having me today. This was really fun to come back. And like the person on the, it was really fun to hear this person speaking about Juneteenth.
4: Oh, yeah.
5: I really liked them. You know what that is?
4: Yeah, it is FBA Legacy, which I found on the socials.
5: Yeah, now I know it's another day off, right? So just because you got a day off, you want to hang out with kids and do stuff, do it with intention, right? Do some learning, some celebrating, some storytelling. And even though in this country where we're being pushed to not share history, particularly racial history, do it. And that's a really important way of practicing resilience.
4: Absolutely.
5: Much love to all of y'all. Stay fierce.
4: Beautiful. Thank you all so much. Thank you, Jason Jackson. Hope to welcome you back here to Studio 4.
5: And don't be another 6 months.
4: Don't be another 6 months. But until then, you are listening to Fresh Air Community Radio, KFAI 90.3 FM Minneapolis, St. Paul, and around the world at KFAI.org. 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

Good morning. It is time for Foreign Currency. Thanks to Jason and Jason for another great Lost in the Groove this morning. And it's just after 8 o'clock and time for Foreign Currency, your best exchange on rhythm, culture, tradition, and revolution.

My name is Paul Harding. In the next 2 hours, we'll have new music from around the world, including new music from Mali and Cuba and Romania, and try and hit on some Juneteenth themes of freedom in a little bit of music here. And we're going to start off with music from Morocco in just a moment.

Okay, I've got this Moroccan music loaded up here. This is a new release from Hive Mind Cassette Archives. I picked it up out on Bandcamp. And this is by Safiya Takshut, and it's a cassette tape that sort of from the 90s, maybe early 2000s, that they've been releasing this stuff that you just can't find anywhere else. So it's Agadir-based group, Safiya Takshut, and it's here on Foreign Currency on KFAI, music from Morocco.

0: Breathe
1: Red. Music from Morocco. That is something fairly new from Sarah and Ismael. It's a single called Tabrat, came out last year. And then we heard a nice long tune from Safiya Tashtoukt. And that's just a self-titled reissue of a cassette tape from the 90s or 2000s. Super hard to find, but Hive Mind Records out of England has been releasing monthly cassettes of what I've noticed, at least Moroccan music. So anyway, some Safiya Tashtoukt and kind of a unique sound there from Morocco here on Foreign Currency, your best exchange on rhythm, culture, tradition, and revolution. My name is Paul Harding, and I'd encourage you to reach out on the Discord or social media today. I'm not sure what the status is of the phones here in the studio right now. I'll let you know more in a bit if you want to be in touch, but you can always go to kfai.org for the playlists, archives, and links to the social media, and look for the KFAI Discord chat as well out there. Happy Juneteenth, Freedom Day. We're going to do some tunes here, play some music on the themes of freedom, liberation, and ending slavery. I've got some Garifuna music. The Garifuna people were Afro-Indigenous people of St. Vincent in Central America, the slave ships that crashed and people were sort of accidentally freed who survived those during the transatlantic slave trade and met with the Arawak people and other Native Americans. And so the Garifuna culture lives on, and they resisted slavery for a long time there in Central America. And so I've got music from those people from that region. This is Andy Palacio from Belize we're going to start with. He really did a lot to reinvigorate the language and the musical roots of the Garifuna people. So this is his great song Watina from the album Watina, Andy Palacio and the Garifuna Collective. It's here on Foreign Currency as we're thinking about the end of slavery and Freedom Day here in the United States, but also how that extends to the struggle for liberation all around. Andy Palacio here on Foreign Currency on KFAI.

0: 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That's right. We're going to be bringing voices right here in the Twin Cities community to share their stories, music, and inspiration all day long on Thursday, June 25th, for 24 hours of Pride programming right here on KFAI.
1: 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Wick Whitney creates an eclectic, genre-spanning blend of hip-hop, folk, and funk. The latest album from this Chicago-based artist is Foolhardy. More information for Summer at the Cedar presenting Wick Whitney can be found at thecedar.com.

Garifuna music here on Foreign Currency out of Honduras. That is Nibuman and a new one, Dáselo, new this year. We had Casabe also in there from Honduras and their tune Mongolu, also new this year in the Garifuna music. And we started off with Andy Palacio and the Garifuna Collective and the classic tune, the title track from their album Watina out in 2007. We lost Andy Palacio far too young. I got to see him one time at the Walker Art Center. Really great inspirational artist for bringing back some of the Garifuna language and some of the traditional music for the younger generation. We moved a little towards the punta rock sound that sort of has been dominant in Garifuna culture, and so that Nibuman we just heard more in the punta rock vein, but kind of dancing around some of the Juneteenth and liberation freedom themes here right now. And so I've got music from Jamaica right now. This is the African Brothers. This would be Sugar Minot's original trio along with Tony Tough and their great album, Want Some Freedom. This is the title track from that. Want Some Freedom from African Brothers out of Jamaica here on Foreign Currency on KFAI.

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A little reggae from Mosiah and Teacha D, Economic Slavery, wrapping up a set of some reggae on the theme of freedom, liberation, and Juneteenth. Happy Juneteenth. Happy Freedom Day today. Meta and the Cornerstones in there with Liberation from the album Dia a few years ago, and Johnny Osborne and the Virgin City Rockers did Freedom, and we started off with the African Brothers and Want Some Freedom. Title track of the album, reissued in 2001. Classic Jamaican sounds of the trio, including Sugar Minot and Tony Tough. African Brothers here on Foreign Currency, your best exchange on rhythm, culture, tradition, and revolution. Of course, lots of great activities going on today for Juneteenth. Don't miss the Soul of the South Side over on Lake Street and Minnehaha area from noon until I think 8 o'clock. Lots of family activities going on there, and two stages of music, films, and storytelling, and lots of great food and stuff there, celebrating Juneteenth at the Soul of the South Side, and of course other Juneteenth celebrations going on around town too. 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My name is Paul Harding. You can reach me here in the studio by phone at 612-341-0980. Usually you can text me there too, but I can't get the texts today on the computer. So 612-341-0980 by voice, or reach out on the Discord. We're chatting there. And of course, go to KFAI.org for the playlist archives and links to all the good stuff here at KFAI. Up in the next hour here of Foreign Currency, I've got new music from Mali. I've got new music from Romania. And right now we're going to get into some Cuban sounds. This is a brand new one from Orquesta Acocan out of New York. Cuban sounds from Orquesta Acocan featuring Carolina Oliveros. And this new one is called No Me Voy. It's here on Foreign Currency on KFAI.

0: such.
1: Cuban sounds here on Foreign Currency. That is the group Los Cuatro. And for this year's Carnival, kind of a big one in Canary Islands, that Cuban group did Baile en la Calle. And we had Orquesta Melodías del Cuarenta and their tune Abre from a great collection, Cuban Gold 3, El Mambo Me Priva, the 60s on Cuba Disc from back in the day, and Septeto Habanero and their Cielito Lindo from their 75-year celebration. And we started off with something brand new from Orquesta Acocan, and that is from their new album coming out called America. And the tune we heard was No Me Voy, featuring Carolina Oliveros, Orquesta Acocan, here on Foreign Currency, your best exchange on rhythm, culture, tradition, and revolution. You can reach me here in the studio by phone this morning at 612-341-0980. Or reach out on the Discord. Go to KFAI.org for the links to the social media and archives of the shows for 2 weeks after they air. You can go back and listen. If you like the energy of that last one, you might dig some of the World Cup stuff I was playing last week here on Foreign Currency every Friday morning from 8 till 10. Thanks for spending part of your Friday morning with me here on KFAI. I've got new music from Molly up next. Oh, you know what? I think this is... Hang on. This is music from Ghana. Sorry, we've got some Malian sounds coming up. This is Nana Ose Tumbarima singing in the Twi language. And he's singing about his journey from Ghana to Belgium and doing traditional music in his own way. Nana Ose Tumbarima. The new album is called Journey to the Unknown. And this one is called Moni. It's here on Foreign Currency on KFAI.

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1: 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Honky tonkin', outlaw country rockin', Cole Diamond celebrates his birthday with his birthday party show and the release of his new EP, Trailer Park Troubadour. Drawing on influences that range from Waylon Willie to Brooks and Dunn, Cole Diamond delivers a modern take on our classic sound. Opening the show are Cowboy Thoughts, Lone Rock Ride, and Turn, Turn, Turn. More information about Cole Diamond's birthday and EP release show at the Turf Club is available at first-avenue.com.

Music from Mali here on Foreign Currency. That is Fatoumata Diawara, and her new album is called Massa. We just heard Jane from that new Fatoumata Diawara. In the middle there, we heard from Sekouba Traoré, and his new album is Bismillah. Music from Mali and the annual festival Donso Ngoni, that fantastic instrument, the Ngoni there, kind of a deeper one. There's several different registers of that instrument. We heard from that album Bismillah. We heard the tune Waleg Nu Madon from Sekouba Traoré out of Mali. And we started off with Ghanaian artist Nana Ose Twumbarima, and that one features the voice of Lara Rusil, and that is the new album Journey to the Unknown, exploring that emigration story from Ghana to Belgium. The tune we heard there, Moni, from Nana Ose Twumbarima. It's all here on Foreign Currency, your best exchange on rhythm, culture, tradition, and revolution. My name is Paul Harding. Thanks for spending part of your Friday morning with me here on KFAI, and you can reach me here in the studio by phone at 612-341-0980, or reach out on the Discord, of course. Always got an eye on that, and go to kfai.org for the playlists, archives, and all that good stuff. Links to the social media and email address for the show as well out there. Right now, going to get into some Balkan sounds. This is out of Romania. The artist is David Chienti, and this one features Gianca and Maria Chivu. Kind of a fun mix of some folk sounds and some electronic beats. Real good stuff from David Chienti and Gianca and Maria Chivu here on Foreign Currency on KFAI.

0: Music from Romania here on Foreign Currency. That is Serena and Mahala Raibanda and their new single, Mama Soacra. And we had Bibi in there with Un, Deux, Tres. One, Two, Three from Bibi, also out of Romania. And started off with David Chianti. And that one features Gianca and Maria Chivu. And that is a remake of Au Pornit. Olteni la Kwasa here on Foreign Currency, your best exchange on rhythm, culture, tradition, and revolution. Up next, music from Bahia, Brazil. This is new from Chimbalada, and this one is called Pele Pintada. It's here on Foreign Currency on KFAI.
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1: 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It's a positive, personal, uplifting album with heartfelt lyrics and her trademark country sound. More information about Susie Boggess live at the Dakota is available at dakotacooks.com.

Brazilian sounds here on Foreign Currency. Antonio Carlos y Jocafi, along with Adrian Young and Ali Shahid Muhammad. The new album is Antonio Carlos and Jocafi, Jazz is Dead 26, and Kishodo, the name of the tune we just heard there from those artists out of Bahia. And we also from Bahia, Brazil, we heard Chimbalada and their Pele Pintada around this year's carnival that came out. And we're going to get into some French sounds now. This is Cocagna, the duo that sings in Occitan often and plays some really cool, unique, traditional instruments from the region there. The album is called Flamme Folklore, and this is Cocagna here on Foreign Currency on KFAI.

Some music out of the south of France in the Occitan language. That is the group Goumask and their Sempre Aquí album. And we had Cocaña and something brand new. Their album is called Flame Folklore. And it's all here on Foreign Currency, wrapping things up. We're getting ready to make way for the FUBAR Omniverse. Blanche is here getting ready. And you're listening to Fresh Air Community Radio, KFAI 90.3 FM, Minneapolis, St. Paul, and around the world at KFAI.org. 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

sound. Not just what you call music. You know, like you have a sound body, a sound doctrine. You need to have a sound music. So I'm dealing with sound. But I'm talking about the cosmos, I'm talking about the universes, I'm talking about omniverses, I'm talking about this planet will have to cooperate with other worlds now instead of just being isolated the way they have been. And that's what it is.

morning. Welcome to the FUBAR Omniverse. This is Blanchity Blanche. Just looking at, is distracted a bit by looking at our board and seeing what's working and what's not. And yeah, we'll have to see how this all works out. Happy Juneteenth, everyone. Please delve in. I invite you to delve into learning, listening, and just experiencing the day as you can, whether you're working or have the day off. This is a good day to think about where we've been and how we can move forward. Against all odds sometimes. But yeah, and then later on tonight, well, don't forget that we're part of Juneteenth Soul of the South Side, rain and all, at Lake and Minnehaha. And we are also sponsoring the Hot 8 Brass Band with Brass Solidarity and DJ Tariq Thornton tonight at the Cedar. It's a seriously good and fun way to celebrate this day of abolition and liberation, and considering the struggle we still have ahead. All right, well, we're going to start out with some music from Miles Davis and try to troubleshoot this board. So we're going to hear Walkin' from the record of the same name by the Miles Davis All-Stars here on the FUBAR Omniverse.

0: keep it funky, man.
1: That's right. If you don't have any plans tonight, I've been hyping this one for weeks because I'm out of my gourd happy that these guys are in town playing at the Cedar tonight. That's a Hot 8 Brass Band. We heard Keeping It Funky there from a very nice Smithsonian Folkways collection called New Orleans Brass Band, Through the Streets of the City. Famous song from the New Orleans traditions. We shall walk through the streets of the city. Hot 8, part of the second line Sunday scene and the New Orleans club scene, and also well known internationally. And here they come tonight, and they're playing at the Cedar with our local heroes, Brass Solidarity, and DJ Tariq Thornton, who's been a DJ here, New Orleans guy, moved upriver, and really good DJ. You might have heard Tariq sub on various shows here. Yeah, he does a really great job. So that's a nice lineup. Doors at 7. Now, the poster says 8, but I think Tariq is starting at 7:30. So I'd get there early. This is a standing show. If you've never seen the Hot 8 Brass Band, they are the real from New Orleans and have a big sound, as you just heard. They are celebrating their new recording, Big Tuba, in honor of their longtime sousaphone player and the heart and soul of the band, Benny Pete, passed away from COVID complications, and they had to name their newest record after Benny, and Big Tuba. So do join in if you're free on this Juneteenth. It's Blanche, it's a Fubar Omniverse, and hello. We also heard another one from the Hot 8 Brass Band, Can't Hide from the Truth, and that song was inspired by the horror that has happened to that band, losing bandmates and friends to gun violence and police-initiated violence, and that song is about that for one of their band members. And we also started out with the Miles Davis All-Stars and Walkin' classic. Yeah. So we're going to keep rolling here. I've got some announcements, and speaking of people who've passed away, we must recognize Sonny Rollins, and he lived to the fine age of 95 and passed away on May 25th. Saxophone Colossus said he is. I had have to play a track from Saxophone Colossus here on Juneteenth and celebrating black artists today on the show. And do stay tuned after these announcements. Well, listen to the announcements too.
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0: 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We are non-commercial, community-powered radio. We just heard some music from Thelonious Monk and friends, and a piece called Crisscross. And before that, a couple pieces by the saxophone Colossus himself, Sonny Rollins. We heard G-Man from the film G-Man Live. I think I got that wrong on the playlist. We heard Tenor Madness, but the playlist has other issues here with it. I'm having fun here in the studio, not today. anyway, it's right now. Yes, that was from a film called G-Man and a live version of Tenor Madness. And before that, St. Thomas, the lively Caribbean sound from Sonny Rollins. And that's from the recording saxophone Colossus, remembering Sonny Rollins. And also had to throw in some Monk in that set. So, good morning and welcome in to hour two of the FUBAR Omniverse. This is your hostess, Blanche Chitty Blanche. So much going on today with Juneteenth. It was great to just see Jen Downham, one of our former staff members and longtime host of Group Garden. You can sometimes hear her on during membership drives and joining in with DJs. But she was being interviewed for our upcoming 50th anniversary archive project and the KFEI archives. And so good to see her, and a good friend as well as a colleague and really great staff member here. Just one of our best in my mind. All right, so a lot going on. So we got Juneteenth and Soul of the South Side down at Lake in Minnehaha. Bring rain gear and bring warmer clothes if you're going outside. And we're just in kind of a rainy, cold period right now, aren't we? But later on tonight, as I mentioned in hour one, the Hot 8 Brass Band are performing at the Cedar with Brass Solidarity and DJ Tariq Thornton. Can't recommend that one highly enough. Coming up on June 25th, I'll be emceeing, just doing a quick introduction for a KFEI-sponsored event at Music on the Cortile, which is at Landmark Center in downtown St. Paul. And coming up on June 25th, OB Original will be performing on the Cortile. It's a free event, and I'll definitely be there. And I thought I'd play some OB Original from when he's played at the State Fair. This was from a couple years ago, and he played at the State Fair again last year, and it was just nuts. It was wonderful. I had to skedaddle from here to home and then walk over to the State Fair from my house because it's so busy those first few days, and this was the first Friday of the fair, and taking the bus it would be slow, so I walked and got in there, and it was a great show. So if you don't have anything going on Thursday or on June 25th, Thursday, June 25th, it's OB Original playing for an hour, free music on the Cortile. And here we have him at the State Fair from a couple years ago.
1: Maybe if I brought it something up. But in my life, sorry, this is very easy. Because I'm only human. We're all human. So let's celebrate that. Let's go.

0: hi there. I hope you like that set. We just kind of went a few places in time and in funk. Right there, we heard Gus the Groove Lewis with Let the Groove Move You, and some New Orleans funk there, and Eldridge Holmes with Popcorn Children. Yeah, from a couple of really great New Orleans funk collections that I have picked up in New Orleans. And coming up next is another one from South Texas that I picked up during a visit to NOLA. Yeah, and so we heard Parliament with Flashlight, a classic. Send that out to DJ Jen Downham, who stopped in here today, and it was great to see her. And to all of you who love the real stuff, the funk. And we started out with Obie Original and a piece called Sorry from Minnesota State Fair a couple years ago. Good sound on that, really good sound. You don't always get that with live recordings. And don't forget, Obie Original is performing at noontime at the Cortile at the Landmark Center at noon. It's a one-hour concert, and we are sponsoring it. I'll be there to introduce Obie. And yeah, I'm really, really glad we're out and about at so many sponsorships all over town. And thanks to Miguel Largas and Nora Doherty, our GM, Miguel, our program director, and other DJs here who are helping make things happen with sponsorships. It really shows how the footprint that KFAI has all over town. I'm really proud to be a part of this station. So it's Juneteenth, and there's some great rousing speeches today and lots of activity around the country. And since Juneteenth recognizes when slaves in Texas learned that they were at last free, I'm going to head down, keeping it in the R&B and funk territory, to South Texas. We're going to go to a collection called South Texas Rhythm and Soul Review, starting out with Jackie Payne's wonderful name-checking all-star lineup of people being named in this Get on This Train, Go-Go Train, by Jackie Payne here on the FUBAR Omniverse. Oh, and that comes your way after these announcements.
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4: 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He's touring with his latest album, Beautifully, all over the place. Even after 30 years, Eric Roberson continues to impress fans and critics with his musical creativity, ability, and honesty. 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

make it.

Adams there with A Place Called Home, and I hope you feel like that about KFAI. You're always welcome here. And before that, Margo White with Pick Me Up on Your Way Down. Johnny Adams, Let Them Talk. David King Thomas, If You're Looking for a Fool. Big Walter with Get to Gettin'. And we started out back there with Jackie Payne's heavily name-checking Go-Go Train. It's a good way to get going on that set, and that's just how the collection begins. Hello, it's Blanche, rounding out FUBAR Omniverse today. Very excited about tonight's show at the Cedar. Going to play a little more Hot 8 Brass Band to round out the show. And do think about going to that. These guys are so good and so of the city and so committed to entertainment through it all, through everything the band has gone through, losses and challenges. Playing stuff, I'm going to play a piece from The Life and Times of the Hot 8 Brass Band from an era. They had a song on there called New Orleans After the City. I'm not going to play that one. I'm going to play Bingo Bangle. Bongo and Irving. No, Bingo Bangle from The Life and Times of the Hot 8. So DJ Tariq Thornton gets things going on the DJ set. And then there's Brass Solidarity, a community band here, an activist band. And they are opening and so happy to be opening for the Hot 8. And then the Hot 8 will take the stage. And great way to celebrate Juneteenth. So we'll head into a set by Hot 8 and possibly somebody else before Amy Goodman swoops in and takes you to democracy that is actually right now. So stay tuned.

Don't forget to be Tuba. That's my dog, Big Tuba. Say we love you, Big Tuba. And we miss you, Big Tuba. Won't forget.

0: music by the Hot 8 Brass Band. Couple pieces. Big tuba there in honor of Benny Pete, in recognition and remembrance of the Hot 8's longtime sousaphone player, Benny Pete. Passed away far too young from COVID complications, and he's the inspiration for this tour, and we are so glad they're coming up here to the Cedar tonight. We're sponsoring it. I'll be there. And I know other friends are headed over there. Brass Solidarity will be there. It will be just a fantastic way to spend a Juneteenth evening with brass. Have a great weekend, everyone. And Democracy Now! Is coming up next here on the FUBAR Omniverse, saying bye-bye. And thanks for listening, as always. See you next week.
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2: The viewpoints expressed in this program are the opinions of the people expressing them and are not necessarily those of Fresh Air Incorporated, its staff, or its board of directors.

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1: For me, when I think of Juneteenth, part of what I think about is both the both-handedness of it, that it is this moment in which we mourn the fact that freedom was kept from hundreds of thousands of enslaved people for years and for months after it had been attained by them. And then at the same time, celebrating the end of one of the most egregious things that this country has ever done.
0: Today, a Democracy Now! Special to mark Juneteenth, the federal holiday commemorating June 19, 1865, when enslaved people in Galveston, Texas, learned of their freedom more than 2 years after President Lincoln signed the Emancipation Proclamation. We'll speak to Clint Smith, author of How the Word is Passed, A Reckoning with the History of Slavery Across America. Then, to the pioneering musical artist Rhiannon Giddens, who won a Pulitzer Prize for her opera Omar, about Omar ibn Said, a Muslim scholar in Africa who was sold into slavery in the 1800s.
2: It's just so amazing that Omar's story has been is being lifted by this opera, being lifted by the existence of this work, and more people are knowing about him. Because the whole point for me was to complicate the American narrative, like who gets to say that they represent the American story.
0: Rhiannon Giddens was a founding member of the Grammy-winning black string band, the Carolina Chocolate Drops. Her banjo playing can also be heard on Beyoncé's hit single, Texas Hold'em. All that and more coming up. Welcome to Democracy Now!, democracynow.org, The War and Peace Report. I'm Amy Goodman. Today, a Democracy Now! Special on this, the newly created Juneteenth federal holiday, which marks the end of slavery in the United States. The Juneteenth commemoration dates back to the last days of the Civil War, when Union soldiers landed in Galveston, Texas. It was June 19, 1865, with news that the war had ended and enslaved people learned they were freed. It was 2.5 years after President Lincoln signed the Emancipation Proclamation. In 2021, President Biden signed legislation to make Juneteenth the first new federal holiday since Dr. Martin Luther King Jr. Day. The day after Biden signed the legislation, I spoke to the writer and poet Clint Smith, author of How the Word is Passed, A Reckoning with the History of Slavery Across America. I began by asking him about traveling to Galveston, Texas, and his feelings on Juneteenth becoming a federal holiday.
1: As you mentioned, I went to Galveston, Texas. I've been writing this book for 4 years, and I went 2 years ago, and it was marking the 40th anniversary of when Texas had made Juneteenth a state holiday. And it was the Al Edwards prayer breakfast. The late Al Edwards Sr. is the state legislator, a black state legislator, who made possible and advocated for the legislation that turned Juneteenth into a holiday, a state holiday in Texas. And so I went in part because I wanted to spend time with people who were the actual descendants of those who had been freed by General Gordon Granger's General Order Number 3. And it was a really remarkable moment because I was in this place, on this island, on this land, with people for whom Juneteenth was not an abstraction. It was not a performance. It was not merely a symbol. It was part of their tradition. It was part of their lineage. It was an heirloom that had been passed down and that had made their lives possible. And so I think I gained a more intimate sense of what that holiday meant. And to sort of broaden out more generally, you spoke to how it was more than 2.5 years after the Emancipation Proclamation, and it was an additional 2 months after General Robert E. Lee surrendered at Appomattox, effectively ending the Civil War. So it wasn't only 2 years after the Emancipation Proclamation, it was an additional 2 months after the Civil War was effectively over. And so for me, when I think of Juneteenth, part of what I think about is both the both-handedness of it, that it is this moment in which we mourn the fact that freedom was kept from hundreds of thousands of enslaved people for years and for months after it had been attained by them. And then at the same time, celebrating the end of one of the most egregious things that this country has ever done. And I think what we're experiencing right now is a sort of marathon of cognitive dissonance in the way that is reflective of the Black experience as a whole, because we are in a moment where we had the first new federal holiday in over 40 years, and a moment that is important to celebrate the Juneteenth and to celebrate the end of slavery, and to have it recognized as a national holiday. And at the same time that is happening, we have a state-sanctioned effort across state legislatures across the country that is attempting to prevent teachers from teaching the very thing that helps young people understand the context from which Juneteenth emerges. And so I think that we recognize that as a symbol, Juneteenth is not that it matters, that it is important, but it is clearly not enough. And I think what the fact that Juneteenth has happened is reflective of a shift in our public consciousness, but also of the work that Black Texans and Black people across this country have done for decades to make this moment possible.
0: And can you explain more what happened in Galveston in 1865, and even, as you point out, what the Emancipation Proclamation actually did 2.5 years before?
1: Right. So the Emancipation Proclamation is often a widely misunderstood document. So it did not sort of wholesale free the enslaved people throughout the Union. It did not free enslaved people in the Union. In fact, there were several border states that were part of the Union that continued to keep their enslaved laborers, states like Kentucky, states like Delaware, states like Missouri. And what it did was it was a military edict that was attempting to free enslaved people in Confederate territory. But the only way that edict would be enforced is if Union soldiers went and took that territory. And so part of what many enslavers realized, right, and realized correctly, was that Texas would be one of the last frontiers that Union soldiers would be able to come in and enforce the Emancipation Proclamation, if they ever made it there in the first place, because this was 2 years prior to the end of the Civil War. And so you had enslavers from Virginia and from North Carolina and from all of these states in the Upper South who brought their enslaved laborers and relocated to Texas in ways that increased the population of enslaved people in Texas by the tens of thousands. And so when Gordon Granger comes to Texas, he is making clear and letting people know that the Emancipation Proclamation had been enacted in ways that, because of the topography of Texas and because of how spread out and rural and far apart from different ecosystems of information many people were, a lot of enslaved people didn't know that the Emancipation Proclamation had happened. And some didn't even know that General Lee had surrendered at Appomattox 2 months prior. And so part of what this is doing is making clear to the 250,000 enslaved people in Texas that they had actually been granted freedom 2.5 years prior, and that the war that this was all fought over had ended 2 months before.
0: During the ceremony making Juneteenth a federal holiday, President Biden got down on his knee to greet Opal Lee, the 94-year-old activist known as the grandmother of Juneteenth. This is Biden speaking about Lee.
3: As a child growing up in Texas, she and her family would celebrate Juneteenth. And Juneteenth, 1939, when she was 12 years old, a white mob torched her family home. But such hate never stopped her any more than it stopped the vast majority of you I'm looking at from this podium. Over the course of decades, she's made it her mission to see that this day came. It was almost a singular mission. She's walked for miles and miles, literally and figuratively, to bring attention to Juneteenth, to make this day possible.
0: And this is Opal Lee speaking at Harvard School of Public Health.
4: I don't want people to think Juneteenth is just one day. Mm-hmm. There is too much educational components. We have too much to do. I even advocate that we do Juneteenth, that we celebrate freedom from the 19th of June to the 4th of July. Because mm-hmm. we weren't free on the 4th of July, 1776. Mm-hmm. That would be celebrating freedom, you understand, if we were able to do that.
0: And that is Opal Lee, considered the grandmother of Juneteenth. And Clint, one of the things you do in your book is you introduce us to grassroots activists. This doesn't come from the top. This comes from years of organizing, as you point out, in Galveston itself, and with people like—not that there's anyone like Opal Lee.
1: Yeah, no, absolutely. Part of what this book is doing, it is an attempt to uplift the stories of people who don't often get the attention that they deserve in how they shape the historical record. So that means the public historians who work at these historical sites and plantations. That means the museum curators. That means the activists and the organizers, people like Take 'Em Down NOLA in New Orleans, who pushed the city council and the mayor to make possible the fact that in 2017, these statues would come down, several Confederate statues in my hometown in New Orleans. And part of when I think about someone like Ms. Opoli, part of what I think about is our proximity to this period of history, right? Slavery existed for 250 years in this country and has only not existed for 150. And, you know, the way that I was taught about slavery growing up in elementary school, we were made to feel as if it was something that happened in the Jurassic Age, that it was the Flintstones, the dinosaurs, and slavery, almost as if they all happened at the same time. But the woman who opened the National Museum of African American History and Culture alongside the Obama family in 2016 was the daughter of an enslaved person. Not the granddaughter or the great-granddaughter or the great-great-granddaughter, the daughter of an enslaved person is who opened this museum, the Smithsonian, in 2016. And so there's clearly, for so many people, there are people who are alive today who were raised by, who knew, who were in community with, who loved, people who were born into intergenerational chattel bondage. And so this history that we tell ourselves was a long time ago wasn't, in fact, that long ago at all. And part of what so many activists and grassroots public historians and organizers across this country recognize is that if we don't fully understand and account for this history that actually wasn't that long ago, that in the scope of human history was only just yesterday, then we won't fully understand how our contemporary landscape of inequality today. We won't understand how slavery shaped the political, economic, and social infrastructure of this country. And when you have a more acute understanding of how slavery shaped the infrastructure of this country, then you're able to more effectively look around you and see how the reason one community looks one way and another community looks another way is not because of the people in those communities, but is it because of what has been done to those communities generation after generation after generation. And I think that that is central to the sort of public pedagogy that so many of these activists and organizers who have been attempting to make Juneteenth a holiday and bring attention to it as an entry point to think more wholly and honestly about the legacy of slavery have been doing.
0: During an interview on CNN, Democratic Congressmember Alexandria Ocasio-Cortez called out the 14 Republican Congress members, all white men, who voted against making Juneteenth a federal holiday.
5: This is pretty consistent with, I think, the Republican base, and it's whether it's trying to fight against teaching basic history around racism and the role of racism in U.S. history to, you know, there's a direct through line from that to denying Juneteenth, the day that is widely recognized and celebrated as the symbolic kind of day that to represent the end of slavery in the United States.
0: If you could respond to that, Clint Smith, and also the fact that on the same day yesterday, the Senate minority leader said they would not be supporting the For the People Act, the Voting Rights Act.
1: Absolutely. I think very clearly the critical race theory, the idea of it is being used as a boogeyman, and it is being misrepresented and distorted by people who don't even know what critical race theory is, right? So we should be clear that the thing that people are calling critical race theory is just, that is the language that they are using to talk about the idea of teaching any sort of history that rejects the idea that America is a singularly exceptional place. And that we should not account for the history of harm that has been enacted to create opportunities in intergenerational wealth for millions of people that has come at the direct expense of millions and millions of other people across generations. And so part of what is happening in these state legislatures across the country and with regard to the effort to push back against teaching of history, 1619 Project, critical race theory and the like, is a recognition that we have developed in this country a more sophisticated understanding, a more sophisticated framework, a more sophisticated public lexicon with which to understand how slavery, how racism was not just an interpersonal phenomenon, it was a historic one. It was a structural one. It was a systemic one.
0: I want you to talk more about your book, How the Word is Passed, a reckoning with the history of slavery across America. Can you talk about the journey you took? You were just mentioning where you grew up in Louisiana, the map of the streets of Louisiana. And why you feel it is so critical not only to look at the South, but your chapter on New York is something that people will be—many will be—shocked by, the level of—when people talk about the South and slavery, that New York, of course, had enslaved people.
1: It did. It was really important for me to include a chapter on New York City and a place in the North more broadly, in part because, you know, while the majority of places I visit are in the South, because the South is where slavery was saturated and where it was most intimately tied to the social and economic infrastructure of that society, it most certainly also existed in the North. What a lot of people don't know is that New York City, for an extended period of time, was the second largest slave port in the country after Charleston, South Carolina. That in 1860, on the brink of the Civil War, when South Carolina was about to secede from the Union after the election of Abraham Lincoln, that New York City's mayor, Fernando Wood, proposed that New York City should also secede from the Union alongside the southern states because New York's financial, political, and political infrastructure were so deeply entangled and tied to the slaveocracy of the South. Also that the Statue of Liberty was originally conceived by Edouard de Laboulaye, a French abolitionist who conceived of the idea of the Statue of Liberty and giving it to the United States as a gift, that it was originally conceived as an idea to celebrate the end of the Civil War and to celebrate abolition. But over time, that meaning has been, even through the conception of the statue, right? The original conception of the statue actually had Lady Liberty breaking shackles, like a pair of broken shackles on her wrists to symbolize the end of slavery. And over time, it became very clear that that would not have the sort of wide mainstream support of people across the country. Obviously, this having been just not too long after the end of the Civil War, so there were still a lot of fresh wounds. And so they shifted the meaning of the statue to be more about a sort of inclusivity, more about the American experience, the American project, the American promise, the promise of democracy, and sort of obfuscated the original meaning to the point where even the design changed. And so they replaced the shackles with a tablet and the torch, and then put the shackles very subtly sort of underneath her robe. And you can but the only way you can see them, these broken chains, these broken links, are from a helicopter or from an airplane. And in many ways, I think that that is a microcosm for how we hide the story of slavery across this country, that these chain links are hidden out of sight, out of view of most people under the robe of Lady Liberty, and how the story of slavery across this country is very, as we see now, very intentionally trying to be hidden and kept from so many people, so that we have a fundamentally inconsistent understanding of the way that slavery shaped our contemporary society today.
0: Glenn, before we end, you are an author, you're a writer, you're a teacher, and you are a poet. Can you share a poem with us?
1: I'd be happy to. And so when you're a poet writing nonfiction, that very much animates the way that I approach the text. And so this is this is an adaptation or an excerpt from the end of one of my chapters that originally began as a poem that I wrote when I was trying to think about some of these issues that I brought up. Growing up, the iconography of the Confederacy was an ever-present fixture of my daily life. Every day on the way to school, I passed a statue of P.G.T. Beauregard riding on horseback, his Confederate uniform slung over his shoulder, and his military cap pulled far down over his eyes. As a child, I did not know who P.G.T. Beauregard was. I did not know he was the man who ordered the first attack that opened the Civil War. I did not know he was one of the architects who designed the Confederate battle flag. I did not know he led an army predicated on maintaining the institution of slavery. What I knew is that he looked like so many of the other statues that ornamented the edges of this city, these copper garlands of a past that saw truth as something that should be buried underground and silenced by the soil. After the war, the sons and daughters of the Confederacy reshaped the contours of treason into something they could name as honorable. We called it the Lost Cause, and it crept its way into textbooks that attempted to cover up a crime that was still unfolding. They told us that Robert E. Lee was an honorable man, guilty of nothing but fighting for the state and the people that he loved, that the Southern flag was about heritage and remembering those slain fighting to preserve their way of life. But see, the thing about the Lost Cause is that it's only lost if you're not actually looking. The thing about heritage is that it's a word that also means I'm ignoring what we did to you. I was taught the Civil War wasn't about slavery, but I was never taught how the declarations of Confederate secession had the promise of human bondage carved into its stone. I was taught the war was about economics, but I was never taught that in 1860, the 4 million enslaved black people were worth more than every bank, factory, and railroad combined. I was taught that the Civil War was about states' rights, but I was never taught how the Fugitive Slave Act could care less about a border and spell Georgia and Massachusetts the exact same way. It's easy to look at a flag and call it heritage when you don't see the black bodies buried behind it. It's easy to look at a statue and call it history when you ignore the laws written in its wake. I come from a city abounding with statues of white men on pedestals and black children playing beneath them, where we played trumpets and trombones to drown out the Dixie song that still whistled in the wind. In New Orleans, there are over 100 schools, roads, and buildings named for Confederates and slaveholders. Every day, black children walk into buildings named after people who never wanted them to be there. Every time I would return home, I would drive on streets named for those who would have wanted me in chains, go straight for 2 miles on Robert E. Lee, take a left on Jefferson Davis, make the first right on Claiborne, translation, go straight for 2 miles on the general who slaughtered hundreds of black soldiers who were trying to surrender, take a left on the president of the Confederacy who made the torture of black bodies the cornerstone of his new nation, make the first right on the man who permitted the heads of rebelling slaves to be put on stakes and spread across the city in order to prevent the others from getting any ideas. What name is there for this sort of violence? What do you call it when the road you walk on is named for those who imagined you under a noose? What do you call it when the roof over your head is named after people who would have wanted the bricks to crush you?
0: Clint Smith, author of the book How the Word is Passed, A Reckoning with the History of Slavery Across America, speaking on Democracy Now! In 2021, the day after Juneteenth became a federal holiday. Coming up, the pioneering musical artist Rhiannon Giddens. She won a Pulitzer Prize for her opera Omar, about Omar ibn Said, a Muslim scholar in Africa sold into slavery in the 1800s.

purchaser's option by our next guest, Rhiannon Giddens. This is Democracy Now!, democracynow.org, The War and Peace Report. I'm Amy Goodman. As we continue our Juneteenth special, we turn now to the pioneering musical artist Rhiannon Giddens. She first gained fame as a member of the Grammy Award-winning Carolina Chocolate Drops, a Black string band which inspired a new generation of Black musicians to play the banjo and fiddle. Giddens has gone on to have a celebrated solo career and has even collaborated with Beyoncé. Giddens' banjo playing can be heard on Texas Hold'em, a hit single by Beyoncé, who became the first Black woman to ever top the Billboard's Hot Country Songs chart. In 2023, Rhiannon Giddens won a Pulitzer Prize for her opera Omar, about Omar ibn Said, a Muslim scholar in Africa sold into slavery and forcefully brought to Charleston, South Carolina in 1807. In a moment, we'll hear Rhiannon Giddens talk about Omar, but first an excerpt from the song Julie's Aria from the opera Omar. My

0: That's Julie's aria from Rhiannon Giddens' Pulitzer Prize-winning opera Omar, which she wrote with Michael Abels. I spoke to her in October 2023, on the day she received the Pulitzer Prize. Rhiannon, this is just astounding. Can you talk about the life of Omar Ibn Said?
1: I can, yeah. He was a 37-year-old Quranic scholar. He'd been studying, you know, for all of his adult life, and even when he was a child. And he was 37 years old, and he was sold into slavery. His compound was overrun, and he was sold, and he had to go over the Middle Passage, and he ended up in Charleston, was his first port of call. And he was sold to a man there that he, I think, used him pretty badly, like put him in the fields and treated him very badly. And he did, you know, he ran away from him and he ended up in North Carolina. And they found him in a jail. They put him in jail because you couldn't just be a random black person walking around. Somebody had to own you or you were, you know, imprisoned. And so he was put into jail and he was found it there. And he had written on the walls with the ashes, verses of the Quran. And so he was sold to a family in North Carolina, where he lived out the rest of his life, another 50 years. He lived into his 80s and was never freed. And the reason we know who he is that he wrote an autobiography in Arabic. So he was pressed upon to write the story of his life, even though he begins it with, "I cannot write my life." Because this was 20 years after he had been brought to the United States. And it's just a remarkable document. It's the only, as best as the scholars who've told me know, it's the only autobiography written by an enslaved person while they are enslaved that we have, you know, anywhere in the United States. And it's definitely the only document written in Arabic by an enslaved person. So it's a really special thing that we have it. And I was commissioned by the Spoleto Festivals, the first opera they commissioned, to write an opera. And I brought in Michael Abels, who's an incredible composer and film scorer and who knows the orchestra and knows how to write for orchestra. I know how to write for banjo and for voice. So between the two of us, we created the score for Omar and I wrote the libretto. And it was a really intense experience, you know. But it's just so amazing that Omar's story has been is being lifted by this opera, being lifted by the existence of this work, and more people are knowing about him. Because the whole point for me was to complicate the American narrative, like who gets to say that they represent the American story, you know? Why is the Mayflowers, you know, somebody who came on the Mayflower, why is that held up as representational when Omar's is just as representational? It's just not as, you know, it's not as pleasant. It's very challenging. And also that there were so many Muslims that were brought over to the United States, and they have, you know, a massive impact on the culture and in some places language. You know, if you go to the Georgia Sea Islands, where you can trace some of the words in Gullah to Arabic. So it's just an opportunity to really just kind of blow things wide open and go, well, this is another huge part of the story that hasn't been told. And going through the life of Omar, you can really represent that in a way that's just really remarkable. Because he was remarkable, you know, he was remarkable. That he was able to hold on to his faith. He quoted the Quran till he died, you know, and he was by himself. He wasn't, like, you know, surrounded by people that you know, like he was when he was back home, and he has to carry the whole thing on his own. You know, he has to remember the verses. He has to remember the language. He has to do it all, you know, in isolation. And that's just, you know, it's a thing. And he did it. And now he left something so that we can, you know, look at his words and go, wow, what a remarkable life.
0: Rhiannon, you talk about Omar living out his years in North Carolina. You were born in North Carolina, in Greensboro. Can you talk about your own indigenous and African-American roots and how you first picked up the banjo, how you got involved with music, the trajectory of your life and all of the musical forms that you have now excelled in and expressed yourself in?
1: Wow. Okay. How long do you have? Okay. I'll give you the the capsule version. Yeah, I'm from North Carolina, from a mixed family, mixed black and white. And I know indigenous, you know, back there is kind of a typical Southern story of black, white, and red mixed in sort of indiscriminate ways. And I don't claim a tribal affiliation. I like to say I'm like a Native adjacent. You know, I know I've got cousins who identify as Native, but I myself use that story to try to raise awareness and to highlight and to ally myself with the Native story, the indigenous story, because so many indigenous people feel invisible because, you know, a lot of mainstream culture just assumes that that was passed and there's no Indians around, you know. And I use the word Indian because a lot of people, especially in North Carolina, consider themselves as Indian, Indian country, Indian culture. So it's, you know, it's complicated and not any group is monolithic, including indigenous people. And then, you know, obviously, there's black and white, and that's been my main sort of affiliation. And I didn't know anything about Omar's story, which made me so mad because I was born and raised in North Carolina. But anyway, that's another thing. So I just grew up, you know, as a Southerner, and I grew up with my grandparents first, and living out in the country and listening to hee-haw and listening to blues and jazz records and just whatever they were listening to. And, you know, over the years, I've got a lot of different music from different people, my dad, my sister, my mom, my grandparents, and just sort of took it all in and went to Oberlin, graduated with a bachelor's in music. You know, loved opera. I still love it. You know, soprano. I did a bunch of operas. It was Juliet. It was all of these things. And then I came back home and I was like, what am I doing? You know, like, what am I doing in opera that like a million other sopranos can't do as good or better than me? Like, what am I bringing? I remember thinking this, you know? And while I was trying to figure that out, I started contra dancing. Like, it's like square dancing, but in long lines. It's a community dance, you know? And that's when I fell in love with the banjo, because there were always live bands and a lot of old-time bands. And then I found out the history of the banjo, and then I was kind of record scratch time, you know? That was it. It wasn't just because I love the banjo, but I felt the injustice of having been raised in North Carolina, surrounded by banjo music, not knowing the true history of the banjo. Like, wanting to learn the banjo and feeling like I had to ask permission, you know, and then finding out that the banjo itself is a black instrument and that the tradition itself is a Creole tradition that's a cross-cultural collaborative tradition, and that I didn't have to ask any permission to play this music because it was my music, you know. And I just got really upset, you know. I just got mad. I was just like, why haven't I been told this? You know, why don't I know this? And then immediately falling on the heels of that question was, and in whose best interest is it that I don't know this thing? And so that just kind of set me off on my path of, you know, trying to uncover, to discover, to shine a light, you know. I've just kind of gone where I've been led, really. Because I love all the stories that we don't hear, you know, in our school system, the stories that aren't deemed interesting enough or that deviate from the narrative of this is white and this is black and brown doesn't exist. And, you know, let's keep everything separated so that they don't realize that we're schnookering them all.
0: So talk about being a part of the Carolina Chocolate Drops. And then I want to ask you about our Native daughters, Rhiannon.
1: Of course. Yeah, the Carolina Chocolate Drops is a, you know, black string band that was formed around 2006, and kind of the center of it was learning from Joe Thompson, who was an 86-year-old African-American fiddler from Mebane, North Carolina, that was one of the last black proponents of the old string band position. Not the only black fiddler, you know, left in the country, but one of the last of that kind of old-time, you know, black string band tradition, rural tradition, where it had been passed down as an oral tradition. From the time of slavery. And so, you know, we wanted to take that out into the world and educate about that. So it was myself, Dom Flemons, and Justin Robinson were the original members of the Chocolate Drops. Over the years, there would be different really super talented black instrumentalists and singers who have come into the group and gone on to do great things, like Layla McCalla, Hubby Jenkins. The first trio was myself, Dom, and Justin, and we were the ones who worked with Joe Thompson for some years.
0: And then our Native Daughters and Songs of Our Native Daughters, which highlight the struggle, the resistance, the hope of Black women resonating back to the 17th, the 18th, and 19th century. Talk about your work there.
1: Yeah, I was in the Smithsonian, the Museum for African American Culture, History and Culture at Smithsonian in D.C., and I was just really struck with some of the historical exhibits, and I was just thinking that, God, we need to be making music from these really hard things, and it just kind of turned into this project. They asked me to record something for them, and I said, I'm just thinking, okay, here's the project. I want to do something with these historical things in the Smithsonian. And then it kind of as I was thinking about who to do it with, you know, women, the story of women, especially Black women, really is what has driven me a lot in my solo work. You know, my earliest songwriting dealt with women during the slavery times and coming from enslaved people's narratives and different paraphernalia around slavery, but always centering women because I feel like that's not the stories we get. You know, even if we get enslaved stories, we don't always get other than Harriet Tubman. That's kind of it. And so the opportunity to bring three other Black women, you know, together with myself, and then I wanted the banjo to be central because it's also been so maligned and so misunderstood, and it's so central to American culture, you know, that I wanted it to be other banjo playing Black women. So I keep telling people, like, there's more than just me. There's a lot of us actually at this point, you know.
0: Rhiannon, can you tell us your favorite song from Our Native Daughters?
1: Oh, gosh. I love them all, but, like, I think Moon Meets Sun was one of the first ones that we wrote, and it was one that three of us wrote together. Layla wasn't there that day. It was me and Allie and Amethyst, and it really has all three of us in it. And that was just a magic moment. We just kind of went, okay, this is a thing. Like, this is so cool. We don't have to explain ourselves to each other. We don't have to, like, you know, we just, like, there was just so much that we didn't have to do because we all were like, yeah, yeah, yeah, we know, yeah, you know? And it was just, it kind of made for a really wonderful communal energy that surrounded this song. So that's definitely one of my favorites.

the pioneering musical artist Rhiannon Giddens. We spoke in October 2023, the day she received the Pulitzer Prize for her opera, Omar. When we come back, we'll talk about her song, Another Wasted Life, and how she worked on the song's video with 22 people who were wrongly incarcerated.

Texas Hold'em by Beyoncé, featuring the banjo playing of our guest, Rhiannon Giddens. This is Democracy Now!, democracynow.org, The War and Peace Report. I'm Amy Goodman. We're continuing this Juneteenth special with the musician Rhiannon Giddens. In October, she marked International Wrongful Conviction Day by releasing a video for her song, Another Wasted Life. The song was inspired by Khalif Browder, a Bronx resident who died by suicide in 2015 at the age of 22, after being detained at Rikers Island Jail for nearly 3 years, after being falsely accused at the age of 16 of stealing a backpack. He was held in solitary confinement for 2 years and was repeatedly assaulted by guards and other prisoners. In the video for Another Wasted Life, Rhiannon Giddens features 22 people who were wrongly incarcerated. Together, the men collectively served more than 500 years in prison for crimes they did not commit. Rhiannon Giddens made the video in partnership with the Pennsylvania Innocence Project. This is an excerpt.

0: That was Another Wasted Life by our guest, Rhiannon Giddens. The song is featured on her album, You're the One. I asked Rhiannon Giddens to talk about the album and that song.
1: Well, it's an interesting thing. You know, most of my work, you know, especially since going solo. I mean, obviously, Carolina Chocolate Drops had a mission, you know, of sort of telling the world about Black string band music, of spreading our mentor Joe Thompson's family music around, and just trying to educate about the true history of the banjo. And then when I went solo, I was able to really go to things that I had been wanting to do, you know, during the band years, but it wasn't quite the right time, really focusing on women's voices, focusing on stories from the time of slavery. And really, the common sort of denominator has always been sort of this sense of mission, whether it's in the band or solo. But the thing is, that mission is weighty, you know, and I just kind of had gotten to a point where I was like, I kind of feel like if I keep going with, on this trajectory, I'm going to burn out and then I'm not going to be of any good to anybody. So it's time to kind of take a turn for a second and explore other parts of my artistry. And that's what You're the One really comes out of. It's songs that I've written over the course of like 14 years that were just, you know, fun songs, songs that were inspired by some of my idols like Dolly Parton and Aretha Franklin, a lot of like, you know, love songs, a lot of, you know, you dog, get out of my house songs, you know, kind of those sorts of things. But I really can't leave the mission behind even for this record. So I also really wanted to include Another Wasted Life, which I had written, you know, after reading about Kalief Browder some years ago and had sort of put into a book and kind of went, okay, like when it's the right time, I'll know what to do with the song. And then when this album was sort of coalescing and coming together, I was like, this is it. Because, you know, it's a different approach. Like what I have done before, like say something with something like Freedom Highway, which is my, I guess, civil rights record. Every song there is really kind of infused with thinking about the history of the United States, thinking about, you know, the legacy of slavery, thinking about civil rights and all of that. And it's a very kind of cohesive album, but it's all very... Every single song is kind of has that thought behind it. Whereas with this album, all the songs except for one are fun, you know? Even the sad love songs are still fun songs, and this kind of sticks out as the mission song. And it's a different approach because this then gets all the focus, you know, in terms of the emotional weight and, you know, what it does. So I'm really excited that I've had the opportunity to put it out there, surrounded by, you know, something different so that it really kind of has an opportunity to jump out at the listener.
0: I want to go to Kalief Browder in his own words. This is Kalief speaking to the HuffPost Live's Mark Lamont Hill back a decade ago in 2013. Kalief had spent, as we said earlier, 3 years at Rikers in New York without charge. He was a 16-year-old high school sophomore when he was first detained on suspicion of stealing a backpack. He said while he was in solitary at Rikers, the guards often refused to give him his meals.
2: If you say anything that could tick them off in any type of way, some of them, which is a lot of them, what they do is they starve you, they won't feed you, and it's already hard in there because if you get the three trays that you get every day, you're still hungry because I guess that's part of the punishment. So if they starve you one tray, that could really make an impact on you. And
3: how much were you starved?
2: I was starved a lot. I can't even count.
0: Kalief Browder went on to say he was once starved 4 times in a row, no breakfast, lunch, dinner, or breakfast again, after enduring nearly 800 days in solitary confinement and abuses. Browder was only released when the case was dismissed. He would go on to college, but he died by suicide on June 6, 2015, at his home in the Bronx. He was 22 years old. Rhiannon Giddens, can you talk about how you discovered Kalief's story and then talk about the other men who are included in this video? I mean, this is just a mind-blowing, paradigm-shattering video that will affect anyone who sees it.
1: Well, I'm not sure, to be honest with you. It must have been a a news story, you know, a news item or something like that, where I just read the whole thing. You know, it was obviously after he committed suicide, because that's the thing that kind of got me. You know, it was not only how he was treated, you know, an innocent teenager put through the system in such a brutal way, but it's the fact that he, you know, the transition back into the war. I mean, who knows what was going through his mind, but obviously, like, it changed him, you know? And I just felt like his life was stolen from him. Not only the hours that he had to spend inside enduring what he had to endure, but also the hours that

0: don't even see them on social media half the time. And so it's really hard to justify making a video a lot of times these days. But I knew that that's what I wanted to make a video for, was another wasted life. And I also knew, after we started working with the Pennsylvania Innocence Project, that I wanted to center the men who had been exonerated. I wanted to center these guys, you know, because we can't center the people who are still in prison because we can't reach them. So I knew that I wanted to be decentered in this, and just enough in to make the connection. I knew that right away. And so when we reached out to the Pennsylvania Innocence Project and said, this is kind of what we want to do, and they were just really great, and sent that around to some of the guys that they have freed, because they've been working so hard to free innocent men who are in prison. And 22 guys reached back out and said, yes, we'd like to be a part of this. And we took, you know, a day, and we filmed the video. And it was just like, it was such an experience to be there and talk to these guys. And like, all of them were like, we are here for those who are still in. We are here for those guys who are still in cages, thinking that nobody cares about them. And so many of them were like, man, we're just so grateful that people care. We're just so grateful that you're doing this. And I just kind of like, I was sitting there going, it's like literally the least I can do. Like literally, you know what I mean? It's just like, it's such a skewed thing that there's clearly not, they don't feel like people care. Because I'm sure in their experience, a lot of people don't care, you know? And the fact that there are these innocence projects of full of people who do care is wonderful, and that I'm doing my little tiny mite, you know, to raise awareness. But it's like, that was the thing that hit me the most, is like just the sense of hopelessness that they would talk about being in prison, thinking like nobody cares that I'm in here and through no fault of my own, you know? So they were just incredibly generous with their time, and I'm just very proud of that video and everybody who volunteered on it, from the directors and the people who donated money so that it could happen. It was a real, everybody just really came together to make that happen. And I, if nothing else happened with this record, and that was it, I would be incredibly proud of that.
1: Well, and I mean, your song, I think, is also so powerful, as you say, because it was inspired by Khalif. And I hate to do this to you, but much worse, I hate the idea that this happened. But I wanted to go to one more clip. Maybe it's the world's saddest clip. Again, this is that decade ago interview with Mark Lamont Hill. Khalif was talking about his suicide attempts at Rikers and his efforts to get psychiatric help.
2: I would say I committed suicide about five or six times.
3: Okay, you attempted suicide 5 to 6 times?
2: Yes.
3: While still in prison?
2: Yes.
3: Wow.
2: And I tried to resort to telling the correction officers that I wanted to see a psychiatrist or a counselor or something. I was telling them I need mental help because I wasn't feeling right. All the stress from my case, everything was just getting to me, and I just couldn't take it. I just needed somebody to talk to. I needed to just talk and be stress free. But the correction officers, they didn't want to hear me out. Nobody wanted to listen.
1: That's Khalif before he ultimately did take his own life. Of course, again, he was never convicted, and he was released, went to college, but couldn't survive beyond that. Rhiannon, as you listen to Khalif and have your own two kids, as you try to give them hope in the world, your thoughts and how you transform these stories into music.
0: Man, it's tough, you know? I mean, to be first off, you know, to be perfectly frank, my children are white presenting. So I have a son, he's 10, and I know that he's not going to go through a lot of the things that black men go through in America. So I don't even pretend to know. You know what I mean? To even think, my sister, like, I've been through so much kind of watching my sister, you know, because her son is black, and he's my nephew, and he's amazing. But he, like, just seeing her go through the stress, and he's, you know, he's been pulled over, and there's been things that have happened, and like her utter terrifying just emotion of like, what, you know, what if something happens to him? What if, you know, all of these things, stuff when during the protest,

0: George Floyd's murder. And I can live vicariously through her and feel that terror. But I know that I don't have that same terror because of the way he presents, you know? And it's like other things may happen to him, and that's a normal terror of that parents have. But it's hard. It's like I can imagine it because, you know, of being with my sister. But it's just, it's such a horrible thing to think that the system that he was caught up in is so uncaring and is so actually actively against these young men, you know, that there is no, even when people are exonerated, this is what kills me, is that the system is so efficient that even when people are exonerated, they have been proven innocent. Like, there was one story about a guy who was literally in prison. He was in jail already when they said that he had murdered somebody else. Like, he was already in the system, and he still got bullied into a plea or something and ended up in prison, and it took, like, decades to get him out, you know? And you just kind of go, these prisons are not there for rehabilitation. They're not there for correction, whatever that means. They are there to make money, and they're there to keep these young men inside or to keep them in the system. Because, like, when they go inside and when they come out, they just a lot of times they reoffend because they have been affected so much by being in prison. And it's like, that's obviously a system that is there because it works. You know, like people say, oh, the prison system is broken. I was like, actually, no, it's not broken. That's the way it's meant to work. And so, like, when you hear him talking about, like, I was feeling these things and I asked for help and he's not getting help inside. And you're just like, yeah, they don't want to help him. You know what I mean? And it's just like, I'm sure that there are people, good people in there somewhere. I don't know where they are. I don't even know if they can be. I don't even know if the system allows caring or humanity. You know, I think it probably weeds it out. You know, I know everybody's got their own story, but it's hard to hear that because you just know that that's being repeated at countless prisons and correctional facilities all over this country. You know, that there are people inside. And whether they did something or not, because at this point I'm like, you know, it's very complicated. Because if you're driven to crime, like, I want to look at what's happening that is surrounding that action. You know, we tend to just punish people without looking at the situation that they come out of. And it's like, well, how is the system contributed to that? How is our culture contributed to that? But anyway, but even if you take somebody who's been proven innocent, and it's just like to know that there are people being treated like that in our institutions. You know, this is why I wrote the song. It's why I've put it out there. And the other thing is, before we move on, about the story is, you know, I wrote that as kind of an emotional response of, like, you know, feeling like, yeah, that was another wasted life. Like, here's, you know, whatever genius he had, whatever beautiful things he could have done, like, we're all robbed of them, you know, because of what happened. And when I've been performing this live, I brought that nephew, my sister's son, who's a rapper. And I asked him, because I had brought him on tour, and I asked him to listen to the song and create some bars, you know, to rap in the middle of the song. And he came up with this beautiful thing, because I wanted... He's like kind of staring down the barrel of a gun, you know, by being a young black man in America. Like, so I wanted his voice in this song. It's important for me that it's not just about, like, what am I saying, but I want to be either a catalyst or a framer or, you know, a platform for somebody else, you know? And so I wanted him to be able to say whatever he wanted to say. And he ends his words with, you know, as long as we say their names, it's not a wasted life. And so when we perform it live, it goes back and forth, and I kind of feel like I'm like the mother, and he's like, you know what I mean? This is like we add some layers to the song because it is like people are going through these things, and it just was an important perspective to kind of mix with mine. So we were able to do that perform it like that on The Daily Show last night. So that performance is up online, and I think it's a really powerful one because of the generations too, you know, so I'm the older generation, he's the younger generation, and it really kind of complicates the narrative and adds layers to it. And that's important to me because, like, all narratives are complicated, you know, we tend to like to slim them down, but I like to add to that and to add to the voices that are coming out. So I wanted to mention that.
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0: is Rhiannon Giddens, the Grammy and Pulitzer Prize-winning musician. Her new album is titled You're the One. We'll link to the video for her song Another Wasted Life at democracynow.org. And that does it for today's special Juneteenth broadcast. I'm Amy Goodman. Thanks so much for joining us.
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3: This is North Star Stories, Voices from Where We Live. I'm Gracie J. This week, we remember the political violence that shook the state last year, and we look at the history of one of the state's newest official holidays. But first, here are some of the stories that made headlines this week. Bemidji City leaders say federal officials still haven't told them how many people were detained in the latest U.S. Immigration and Customs Enforcement, or ICE, operation in the northern part of the state. Mayor Jorge Prince says several contractors were taken into custody at the Vista North Housing Development. City police and Beltrami County deputies say they were not involved. In related news, the U.S. Attorney's Office is charging 15 people with offenses related to obstructing federal immigration enforcement activities in Minnesota. According to federal prosecutors, the charges include conspiracy to impede federal officers, assault, threats, and destruction of government property. All 15 are affiliated with a group known as Direct Action Minnesota. Community members and business owners around George Floyd Square in South Minneapolis won't get stuck with a special tax assessment to improve the area. The Minneapolis City Council rejected a special assessment for neighborhood improvements. Home and business owners were frustrated about a potential special increase in taxes for new streets, wider sidewalks, and memorial spaces. The project is expected to cost $15 million. City Council member Soren Stevenson, who represents the area, says the community has already suffered enough.
4: This is a reconstruction project that is not like any other that has come before it, and it is not like any other that will come after it.
3: The council now has to figure out where to find the $630,000 the special assessment would have generated. Native child welfare protections will stay in place after the biggest challenge to the Indian Child Welfare Act in decades. The U.S. Supreme Court rejected claims that the law unfairly favors Native families in foster care and adoption cases. Tribal advocates call it a major win for Native children, families, and sovereign nations. After federal prosecutors said they would not pursue the death penalty, Vance Belter has pleaded guilty to the political assassinations that shook Minnesota.
5: Political violence is a scourge plaguing America in our times. The murders of Speaker of the House Melissa Hortman and Mark Hortman, shooting of Senator John Hoffman and Yvette Hoffman, and the attempted shooting of Hope Hoffman are among the worst political violence crimes that we have seen.
3: U.S. Attorney for Minnesota Daniel Rosen says his office made a deal not to seek the death penalty if Belter agreed to plead guilty to six federal charges. Belter will serve two consecutive life sentences, plus 40 years for the federal charges. While the federal case is wrapping up, the state's case against Belter is just starting. Hennepin County Attorney Mary Moriarty says her office is moving forward with state charges, including first-degree premeditated murder, attempted murder, and impersonating a police officer. Moriarty says she is working with federal prosecutors to transfer Belter into state custody. This month marks 1 year since the murders of former Speaker Melissa Hortman, her husband Mark, and their dog Gilbert, as well as the attempted murder of Senator John Hoffman, his wife Yvette, and their daughter Hope. North Star Stories Daily aired a special series reflecting on the events that unfolded, the impact on their families and community, and the former speaker's legacy. North Star Stories' Zan Holston and Tracy Collier talked with lawmakers, colleagues, and friends about what happened that night in June of last year and where things stand now. Zan spoke with Representative Kristen Bonner. She and her family were out of town the night authorities say the confessed killer also showed up at her door.
6: I don't want to give him air or my attention. he didn't give that respect to the people I loved. I'm going to put my energy into thinking about Mark and Melissa and the joy and the ways in which they shaped and changed the lives of everyone around them.
7: Representative Bonner was one of the lawmakers the assassin targeted that night in the 90 minutes between shooting Senator John Hoffman and his wife Yvette and murdering Melissa Hortman, her husband Mark, and their dog Gilbert. Investigators found notebooks with the names and personal information of more than 45 state and federal officials in the assassin's car. Representative Bonner says police told her that a killer had come to her home just minutes after she left.
6: I didn't want to believe it, but I knew. And I spent the next day mostly in a blur, worrying incessantly about the children.
7: Court records say it started around 2 a.m. at Senator Hoffman's home in Champlin. The confessed assassin arrived in what looked like a police car, disguised as an officer, shooting the Hoffmans multiple times. The Hoffmans' daughter, Hope, called 911 at 2:05 a.m. By 2:20, the gunman was in Maple Grove at Representative Bonner's home, but she and her family were gone. Around 2:36, a New Hope officer doing a welfare check on Senator Ann Rest saw the shooter parked in what turned out to be a fake police car. U.S. Attorney Joe Thompson says the officer thought he was law enforcement and tried to talk to him, but Thompson says,
8: according to the officer, he just sat there and stared straight ahead.
7: The officer went to check on Rest, and by the time more officers arrived, the killer had left. Shortly after 3:30 a.m., Brooklyn Park police arrived at the Hortmans. Officers saw the gunman shoot Mark Hortman, then run inside the home, where he killed Melissa Hortman and their dog. Police waited outside the Hortman home for nearly 90 minutes before entering. The police actions outside the Hortman's home is now the focus of an internal investigation. Other local law enforcement attempted to work with Capitol and state police to contact and warn other lawmakers, but there was no system in place to do so.
3: 1 year after the assassination of former House Speaker Melissa Hortman, we remember not the gunman, but what the violence could not erase. Her friends and colleagues reflect on who she was and the work she left behind.
6: What would Melissa do? And what I know is she would not want us to quit.
7: Governor Tim Walz proclaimed June Public Service Month with a special emphasis on the 14th, asking Minnesotans to honor the Hortman's legacy through service and kindness, volunteering, and committing to civic engagement. For many lawmakers at the Capitol, losing Hortman was not only the loss of a former speaker, but the loss of a mentor and friend, and the person many of them still look to when they ask what public service is supposed to be. North Star Stories spoke with three of her colleagues and friends about what people need to know about who she was, what she built, and what she leaves behind.
6: Jenny Cleaborne, I am the state representative for Plymouth and Medicine Lake. The first thing that comes to mind is that Melissa was a real person. There's so much more she would have done. And to know that her bright light was extinguished in such a violent way to the detriment of so many people. You know, her family, her friends, but mostly people who never met her, that she worked for every day. It's such a tremendous loss for our state, such a tremendous loss. But she would say to us, don't dwell, get to work. And that's what we've done. We've gotten to work. This is State Representative Kristen Bonner, representing Maple Grove, District 37B. I know that her family was so, so important to her. She was so proud of Sophie and Colin, the way she spoke about them. She was so proud of Mark, and she would be the first to tell you that the road isn't always easy. But I know how grateful she was for having him as her cheerleader by her side. You know, I'm just so grateful that all of those things, that her family, that Gilbert was by her, that she had good friends around her. Not everybody in life gets those blessings, and I'm grateful she had them.
9: I'm Representative Kelly Moeller, and I represent Arden Hills, Mounds View, New Brighton, and Shoreview. I'm co-chair of the Public Safety Committee. The way she was able to encourage us and see leadership skills in individuals in ways that we didn't see in ourselves. From a personal standpoint, she was always interested in what was going on with our families and our kids. She loved cross-country skiing. She loved margaritas. She liked Cheetos. She really liked disco music. She liked ABBA songs. She loved trees and the color green. And, you know, she was a real human. She was a leader. But at the end of the day, she was a human being like all elected officials are. And I guess I hope people don't forget about the humanity of those who represent them.
7: Melissa and Mark Hortman are survived by their children, Sophie and Colin. After their parents were killed, Sophie and Colin shared a list of simple ways people could honor them. That includes planting a tree, visiting a park or bike trail, or petting a dog, especially a golden retriever. They also suggest baking something to share, cake for Melissa and bread for Mark, and the list also encourages people to try a new hobby and stand up for justice and peace. For North Star Stories, I'm Zan Holston.
3: The events of last year not only affected the victims' families and Minnesotans in general, but also carried a legacy of changes, including changes in government and lawmaker security, new security protocols, and changes in state laws designed to prevent future tragedies. North Star Stories' Tracy Collier continues our special coverage with the steps Minnesota lawmakers are taking to prevent future violence.
10: It was the dark of night. It was 4 o'clock in the morning.
11: Representative Jenny Cleavorn was sleeping at home in Plymouth when the police chief called her directly. There was no central communications emergency system to warn all lawmakers at the same time.
10: We were being told that we needed to immediately evacuate our home.
11: The political assassinations, shootings, and stalkings on June 14, 2025 exposed two different kinds of vulnerability for lawmakers. First, the blind trust commanded by a police uniform, and the lack of security measures and emergency communication systems for Minnesota lawmakers. Multiple hours after the first shootings of Senator John Hoffman and his wife Yvette at 2 a.m., and the start of what would become the largest manhunt in Minnesota history, many lawmakers were still completely unaware an assassin was going to lawmakers' homes.
10: Evidently, there was a list in his car, so people who were on that immediate list received calls to kind of get us to safety right away.
11: Representative Kelly Moeller, a former prosecutor and co-chair of the House Public Safety Committee, says before that day, Capitol security conversations focused primarily on the Capitol complex. But out of the tragedy, new security discussions evolved.
9: How do we make sure that we're all getting notified if something happens, both inside the walls of the Capitol complex, but then outside? And what kind of relationships do people have with their local law enforcement?
11: Moeller says the new package of security measures and laws looks at more than the Capitol building, including lawmakers' homes, town halls, online threats, and real-time warnings, making it safer for everyone who works at or visits the Capitol.
9: Some of it was physical security, including extending the kind of the temporary weapon detections that we had.
11: Legislators also passed new laws designed to protect all Minnesotans, strengthening penalties for impersonating a peace officer and making it harder to do so. Police used chemical irritants to try and force the gunman from the Hortman home, but the chemicals left the home uninhabitable for months. The Hortman's son, Colin, helped champion a new law requiring law enforcement to disclose when they use chemical irritants. And another new law limits homeowners' insurance exclusions when property is damaged by police. Representative Moeller says Colin wanted to prevent other people from facing a similar situation.
9: Colin was worried about victims who would just say, well, just clean my carpets. I have to get back in there, right? Like, I need a place to live, and would just agree to, like, a quick cleanup that isn't healthy.
11: These laws do not change what happened that morning. No set of security measures can stop every act of violence. But lawmakers who were targeted, warned, or forced to run from their homes say their work now is to make the next family safer, like their mentor and friend, Speaker Melissa Hortman, would do.
10: I just want us to really bring honor to Melissa's legacy and not focus on the violence. She had so much more to offer, and I really don't want her to be defined by the violence that occurred to her.
11: For North Star Stories, I'm Tracy Collier.
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3: You are listening to North Star Stories. I'm Gracie J. Just 3 years ago, Minnesota Governor Tim Walz signed legislation making Juneteenth an official state holiday. Each June, communities across the state come together to mark the day with events and celebrations. Reporter Jose Osoria explores the significance of Juneteenth and what it means to people today.
13: Juneteenth traces its roots to June 19, 1865, when enslaved African Americans in Galveston, Texas, learned they were free. More than 2 years after President Abraham Lincoln signed the Emancipation Proclamation. Today, Juneteenth serves as both a remembrance of that moment and a celebration of the progress, resilience, and contributions of Black communities across the country. Here in Minnesota, the North Side Juneteenth celebration has become one of the state's premier Juneteenth events.
14: Community and celebration and joy and family and fun. It's like a time of letting all the stress of the day go and just being together with community and family.
13: Carissa Marie is a co-founder of the Northside Juneteenth celebration. She describes the significance and the sense of community that is a major part of the holiday celebration. Miss Marie sees the Juneteenth gatherings as representing more than just a celebration.
14: It gives people a platform to connect with each other. Like a lot of networking happens at the Juneteenth events, where someone from the community may walk away knowing someone else and being able to utilize their services or business.
13: Juneteenth was declared a federal holiday in 2021. And Minnesota officially recognized it as a state holiday for the first time in 2023. This year, communities throughout Minnesota continue to acknowledge the significance and importance of the day. The Minnesota Humanities Center is hosting a series of events to commemorate the holiday. Kevin Lindsay, CEO of Minnesota's Humanities Center, says that Juneteenth celebrations reflect themes of democracy.
15: It is known as the Second Independence Day. And when we think about the importance of the high ideals articulated within the Declaration of Independence, life, liberty, and the pursuit of happiness, in order to really judge and assess how well we're doing, it's important for us to take a look at how we're doing on that promise to all of our citizens.
13: The Humanities Center has made Juneteenth celebration a centerpiece of community engagement every year, with various speakers and themed events.
15: I feel like we've been very fortunate and blessed, actually, the wide range of speakers that we have had throughout the years. This year's speaker, Clint Smith, kind of continues on in that tradition.
13: As with the Minnesota Humanities Center, Minneapolis's Northside Juneteenth celebrations are about more than just history. Shamika Bogan, co-founder of the Northside Juneteenth event, says that their celebrations highlight the creativity, entrepreneurship, and cultural richness of North Minneapolis. One of those events is the Community Movie Night.
16: This is something we've done for a couple of years, just an all-around good time for people to come out and have some safe indoor fun to do.
13: For Ms. Bogan, music, food, art, and dancing are ways to engage young people and teach them about the history that came before them.
16: We really try to bridge the gap. So having like youth interns or people that shadow us kind of for that weekend and are able to help not only with what we're doing, but also like activating space of their own. We also have like youth vendors that participate sometimes. We have a lot of youth groups that do, you know, music and spoken word and things like that. But we do have a big focus of trying to make sure that youth are at the table.
13: For Kevin Lindsay of the Minnesota Humanities Center, it's critical to honor the work of those who laid the groundwork for sustainable communities today.
15: People appreciated the fact that we highlighted how many people who were formerly enslaved decided to start schools, start banks, start businesses, became model citizens. We don't hear that story within a lot of history books.
13: And for Carissa Marie, co-founder of the Northside Juneteenth Celebration, there's still room to grow.
17: I'd like to see a way bigger celebration and maybe more partnership, because I feel like there are 1,000 Juneteenth events that take place every year. It seems like more and more are happening, and that's great. But they're all so spread out and so like individualized. It'd be great if we could make one or two or maybe three way bigger events as a collaborative effort amongst all the organizations that put these events on.
13: Minnesota's Juneteenth events this year have already started. Look for local events around your area. For North Star Stories, I'm Jose Osoria.
3: The influence of African American culture is documented back to the very beginning of the nation. In Minnesota, the Givens Collection of African American Literature and Life at the University of Minnesota includes more than 10,000 books, magazines, and pamphlets by and about African Americans spanning nearly 250 years of American history. To learn more about the collection and the significance of Juneteenth, we're joined now by Davu Underwood-Saru, the curator of the Givens Collection and co-author of Sight, Sound, Soul, The Twin Cities Through the Lens of Charles Chambliss, a finalist for the 2017 Minnesota Book Award. He is also an improvising musician and composer, best known for his work on drums, and has received the McKnight Composer Award, among other honors. Thank you so much for joining us today.
18: It's my honor. Thank you.
3: What do you hope listeners take away from Juneteenth today, more than just getting a day off of work?
18: It certainly is more than just getting a day off of work, and it ought to be something that we reflect on more than just one day. So I think that it's in the name Juneteenth, which is like saying June-ish. There's a lesson that we not fix historical events at one point. We thank movement. We thank process. We thank difference. We thank inequality, even among Black folk, and that freedom comes and will come at a slower pace for some than the rest of us. And so Juneteenth, though, I think, is a moment to reflect on what the freedom struggle in this country is. You know, we talk about 250 years of the country having declared itself, of the Patriots having declared themselves independent from the king. 3 years before that, Phyllis Wheatley becomes the first African-American to publish a book of literature. So to us, literary folk, Black study folk, this freedom tradition, in letters at least, begins before the Declaration of Independence. What I'm trying to do is to decenter this sort of moment so that we might be able to think more broadly, historically, and about this process that is still unfolding as we try to become a democracy. And so, and these states try to become united.
3: Elaborate more on that. How has the meaning of Juneteenth changed over time?
18: Well, I mean, from just like Black History Month was Negro History Week, informally, which again, we celebrate the centennial of this year, 1926, Carter G. Woodson, Negro History Week. Juneteenth has been a more centralized event on the North Side and in the South Side to becoming sort of recognized nationally, and sort of now it's diffuse, you know, it's spread out all over the place, which I think is a good thing. This sort of decentralized celebration, this finding opportunities where we are to pause and remember and to reflect on what freedom means. I purposefully count Jazz Fest as another way to celebrate Juneteenth. As we think about, again, Black folk in this country's cultural contribution to American popular culture, one, which is, as we know, global. Jazz Fest during Juneteenth is a great opportunity to sort of remind people of the legacy, to remind people of the freedom struggle, because the music is a part of that.
3: Davu, you are the curator of the Givens Collection of African American Literature and Life at the University of Minnesota. What can the Givens Collection tell us about Black life and history in Minnesota?
18: The Givens Collection was founded 40, now 41 years ago here at the University of Minnesota Libraries by a coalition of forces that include enterprising Black families in the community, like the Beltons and the Estes and the Givens family, especially, but also my teacher, one of the founders of the African American Studies Department, Dr. John S. Wright, and non-Black folk here at the university and in the community who saw the value of bringing a rare book collection, an archival collection, to the university. What they may or may not have known is they were taking up work that African American community in Minnesota has been doing since the 19th century. There was a group called the Golden Key Club. They would meet in the Twin Cities periodically and stage events like they did on January of 1865 when they celebrated the second anniversary of the Emancipation Proclamation. 5 months later, Juneteenth happens. But this is an African-American community that was a literary group. They brought Frederick Douglass to Winona and St. Paul in the 1860s to speak. They would meet around literature and they would do work like commemorating historical events of great importance. African-Americans in Minnesota since the 19th century have been conscious, have been proud, have participated in the freedom struggle. Literature has been at the center of that. Groups like the Robert Banks Literary Society, another early 20th century, late 19th, early 20th century group that would meet in Rondo, in this case, around literature, would recently publish literature to determine whether or not it was injurious, potentially injurious to the reader. What that means is before the new Negro Renaissance of the Jazz Age, the so-called Harlem Renaissance, most of what was published about us, most of what was recorded about Black life in this country was produced by nefarious characters who were not sympathetic to the lives of Black people, but folk who would render us, reduce us, our lives to stereotypes to serve, you know, their own chauvinism. And so I'm connecting, intentionally wanting to connect the work of this patron circle and the founders of the Givens Collection to work like the Robert Banks Literary Society and the Golden Key Club. These works from the 19th and early 20th century, these groups working to document, to celebrate, to preserve for the country's education.
3: Well, thank you so much for taking the time to chat with me, Davu, and happy Juneteenth.
18: Happy Juneteenth.
3: And Minnesota is mourning the loss of a longtime sports journalist and mentor. Larry Fitzgerald Sr. died earlier this month. He spent more than 45 years at the Minnesota Spokesman Recorder, covering sports, mentoring journalists, and pushing for Black athletes and coaches to get the coverage they deserved.
19: Larry Fitzgerald reminding you that the best things in life are often waiting for you at the exit ramp of your comfort zone. An investment in knowledge always pays the best interest.
3: Fitzgerald was also the father of the Arizona Cardinals football great, Larry Fitzgerald Jr., who will be inducted into the Pro Football Hall of Fame later this month. Larry Fitzgerald was 71. This is it for today's program. If you missed any part of today's newscast, you can find this and past episodes at ampers.org or listen to the podcast wherever you get your podcasts. 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
20: You're listening to Minnesota Native News. I'm Marie Rock. This week, a debate on an 1889 agreement involving Upper Red Lake sees a new update at the recent Minnesota DFL convention, and the White Earth Nation is harvesting meat from its bison. First, producer Chaz Wagner talked to a tribal leader and state official about the future of the waters of Upper Red Lake.
21: The waters of Upper Red Lake have long been home to the Red Lake Band of Ojibwe.
0: At last month's Minnesota Democratic Farmer Labor, or DFL, convention, delegates from around the state passed a resolution affirming treaty rights. The resolution specifically names returning the eastern half of Upper Red Lake and the Red Lake State Forest to the tribe.
21: This is not a new request or demand from the tribe, the Red Lake Band, and it came to the legislature 2 years ago.
0: Senator Mary Kunish represents parts of Ramsey, Hennepin, and Anoka counties. Red Lake Nation petitioned and worked with her to propose the legislation.
21: The gist of that bill was to require the Minnesota Department of Natural Resources to transfer state lands, not private lands, that are within a 1 mile buffer around the Upper Red Lake and inside the Red Lake State Forest back to the band.
0: Opponents say the proposal raises major concerns about public access to hunting and fishing.
22: Non-native fishermen will still be able to access the portion of the Upper Lake that they are able to get to now. This only pertains to the state-owned lands.
0: Joe Plumer is legal counsel for the Red Lake Nation. He says that the dispute about Upper Red Lake goes back to 1889.
22: No, it was the 1889 agreement that was made between the chiefs and what's known as the Chippewa Commission. And in order that they wouldn't be misunderstood, the chiefs literally drew what they were reserving as the reservation, and it included both lakes and the lands around it.
0: While delegates at this year's DFL convention supported the return of public sections of Upper Red Lake, Senator Kunish is cautiously optimistic that the state legislature will hear a similar bill again when it returns to session in January. For Minnesota Native News, I'm Chaz Wagner.
20: Next, White Earth Nation is solving a food crisis with an ancestral tradition. Producer CJ Younger has the story.
23: In just 2 years, the White Earth Nation's bison program has grown from 4 to 55 bison. They welcomed 45 new bison last year from the Intertribal Buffalo Council's annual surplus program, including 16 harvest animals. And in April, they began harvesting meat from 2 bison a month.
24: The vast majority is right now going into the elder nutrition program.
23: That's Jack Heisler, White Earth's bison foreman and White Earth Nation first generation descendant.
24: That meat is very nutritious. Some of the intentions are to provide a healthier protein source for our people, possibly reducing some diabetes numbers.
23: The meat is processed at B&T Meats in Waban. Some of the meat is reserved for powwows and ceremonies. A community harvest is in the works for later this year after the success of last year's event.
24: Everybody participated. Nearly everything from that animal was used, from medicinal uses, traditional different uses. There was nothing left at the end of that day.
23: The program was a dream for many years and began to take shape after challenges faced during the pandemic.
24: We need to start doing more sustainable food sources right here within our own boundaries and food sovereignty and security.
23: With 55 bison and more calves being born, the available pastures and resources are close to capacity, sparking conversations around expanding the program. White Earth is also working closely with the United States Department of Agriculture's Natural Resources Conservation Service to gather data on the impacts of returning bison, a key species in prairie ecosystems, to their native prairies.
24: They're a resilient, very resilient animal and often referred to in native country as our relative. Native people are a resilient people.
23: For Minnesota Native News, I'm CJ Younger.
20: That's all for this week's episode. Join us next time for more voices and stories that inform, uplift, and shape our communities right here on Minnesota Native News. Minnesota Native News is produced by AMPERS, diverse radio for Minnesota's communities, made possible by funding from the Minnesota Arts and Cultural Heritage Fund and the citizens of Minnesota.
25: The viewpoints expressed in this program are the opinions of the people expressing them and are not necessarily those of Fresh Air Incorporated, its staff, or its board of directors.
26: Bonjour, welcome to Native Lights, where Indigenous voices shine. I'm your host, Cole Primo. Today, we're revisiting a great chat that my co-host and sister, Leah Lem, had with Alexandra Buffalo Head. Alex is from the Sisseton Wahpeton Ayote and is the Director of Communications and Partnerships at the Native American Community Development Institute, also known as NACD. She is also an artist, curator, and musician. Alex talks about what drives her work in the nonprofit world at NACD and how she strives to find a good work-life balance to leave time for her many outside pursuits. This episode originally aired in August of 2025 while I was out on parental leave. This is a great one, and I'm glad Leah kept things going while I was away. Enjoy the episode.
1: It's this thing that I'm really appreciative and grateful for, to meet others who play music, because I feel like everyone in a way can be gifted. Everyone can learn, or I feel like if you have discipline, if you just put the time into it and practice, I think you can do it with the tools that are out there with YouTube and whatnot. I'm really grateful to have it be part of my life.
4: Buju, hello. Welcome to Native Lights, where Indigenous voices shine. I'm your host, Leah Lem. Miigwech for joining me today. Native Lights is more than a podcast and radio show. At its core, it's a place for Native folks to tell their stories. Each and every week, we have great conversations with wonderful guests from a bunch of different backgrounds, healthcare advocates, educators, language warriors, musicians, you name it. We have a wonderful mixture of passions on the program, and we talk with folks about their gifts and how they share those gifts with their community. And it all centers around the big point of purpose in our lives. So it's another day, another opportunity to amplify Native voices, and I'm talking to a fellow musician. Always exciting. I'm speaking with Alexandra Buffalohead. Alex Buffalohead is from the Sisseton Wahpeton Oyate, and she's the Director of Communications and Partnerships at the Native American Community Development Institute. She's also an artist, a curator, and a musician. And we talk about her time in her parents' band and her band, and more about art curating, and of course, about her position. Hey, Alex.
1: Hello.
4: Buju, Alex Buffalohead, can you introduce yourself and tell me where you're joining us from?
1: I'm Alex Buffalohead. I'm Dakota, enrolled in Sisseton Wahpeton Oyate, and I am speaking from St. Paul, Minnesota, Imnijashka.
4: Is there anything that you are thinking about these days that's kind of top of mind?
1: My day job is I'm the Director of Communications and Partnerships at the Native American Community Development Institute, located on Franklin Avenue in the yellow building where Powell Grounds is. And we, I think for this past year, have been, or maybe it's a little bit longer, are one of three partners, Native-led organizations in the region that make up the Good Relatives Collaborative. And so right now we're in the process of listening to folks. I believe the Good Relatives Sacred Pipe Resource Center, who's based in North Dakota, and Four Bands Community Fund, who's in, I believe, Eagle Butte, South Dakota, responded to a call to help administer the Bush Prize and the Good Relatives grants. We've been hearing from CUNY members this past week of their presentations for the Bush Prize honoring and guiding our review panel of community members. What's on top of mind is just how do we get more funding into these Native-led, Native-serving organizations in our region and across Indian country. And there's just so many people doing incredible work. So I'm just like, how do we network and bring people together and continue to support folks that are doing great work?
4: Have you come up with any solutions to that question?
1: Well, the Good Relatives Collaborative hosts a convening for Good Relatives grantees. And so we're trying to think of how do we maybe invite folks that we know to meet grantees and whatnot. Questions of how do we make it accessible to more, whatever I can do to introduce people. Or folks want to introduce themselves to me and I can help bring people together, let's do it.
4: Mm-hmm. Well, let's talk about you, Alex, a bit. You're the Director of Communications and Partnerships at NACD and All My Relations Arts in Minneapolis. What does that gig mean?
1: For me, it means being part of a team. NACD works in arts and culture, civic engagement, food sovereignty, and community engagement. And so it's working with our team to help figure out how we can try and best tell our story and uplift community members, artists, entrepreneurs, makers, to just elevate them and to invite community members to our programs and events and support partners and other Native orgs events. Kind of marketing, promo, communication, storytelling, and working in community with community events. And yeah, I've been at NACD for 7 years now. kind of have a background in arts. I feel like arts helped me get through school. I was kind of not like a naughty student, but for me, I had more fun drawing and paying more attention when things were kind of related to our community. And so that, I feel like, helped me graduate, kind of applying that love for art to other areas and just trying to bring that back and support other artists.
5: Mm-hmm. Yeah. Well, I definitely see your press releases a lot. They come through. So good work. Can you maybe bring me through an example of one of those programs that NACD works on? Maybe something that you're really proud of?
1: I mean, I'm proud of all of our programs. Our Make Voting a Tradition program, Jolene Jones is the manager. She's Anishinaabe and she's a community organizer and wears many hats. But what we've been trying to do is combine our arts program with our civic engagement work to get out the vote. Mm. And so what we've been finding is when we work with artists to do arts messaging work, folks are more excited about seeing images of folks wild ricing or things related to families where it's imagery that looks like our people and community members. And they're more, I don't know, more willing to talk about voting and the importance of it and the impacts on our communities for those who represent us. Mm. We're just gearing up for the November elections. We held a mayoral forum. It was just really exciting to see that kind of perspective working with other partners. We worked with the American Indian OIC, and they hosted it. And so just having community members be able to ask questions of the candidates and how they're going to support a community was just a really incredible event where we were able to table. There's other community partners, Native and non-Native, who were able to table and just really bring people together.
5: Mm. Do you mainly focus on Minneapolis then?
1: Yes, and Make Voting a Tradition has been working to expand statewide efforts, so to help folks in tribal communities for tribal elections, trying to be more in St. Paul, so we've been tabling more. We were at the Food Truck Festival recently by Heard Island, and that was an incredible event. So yeah, we are trying to expand our reach beyond just Minneapolis and East Phillips neighborhood.
5: Mm-hmm. And what are some challenges then, getting people out to vote?
1: Just politically how things are, people are really frustrated and continue to not trust the government. And I feel like for valid reasons. And with these upcoming local elections, it's just ways that we can hopefully elect folks that are in relationship with us and hear us and will continue to be in relationship versus other folks who maybe don't have us as part of their best interests. I mean, I feel like there's a lot of mistrust and younger generations, I think, are really frustrated. I mean, everyone, I feel like, is really, really frustrated, and we need to continue to work together. We need to organize, continue to show up, and however we're able to hold our elected officials accountable when they are coming to our community. So not only in just election seasons, but continuing to show up for us. I think that's really important.
26: You're listening to Native Lights, where Indigenous voices shine. Native Lights is produced by Minnesota Native News and Ampers with support from the Minnesota Arts and Cultural Heritage Fund. Today, we're revisiting a chat that my co-host and sister, Leah Lem, had with Alexandria Buffalohead. Alex is from the Siston Wahpeton Ayote and is the Director of Communications and Partnerships at the Native American Community Development Institute, also known as NACD.
5: Well, tell me, Alex, how did you get into this line of work?
1: I feel like seeing my mom work in nonprofits, that kind of inspired me. I didn't know how or what. And so I was really honored to work at the Indian Land Tenure Foundation as my first kind of grown-up position. And then I worked at the American Indian Cancer Foundation. Mm-hmm. I arrived at NACD, and I don't know, I wanted to be part of something in community, serving our Native folks, things that are important to me, like our arts, our access to food, affordable foods, voting rights. Yeah, and in a way, NACD, I feel like we try and support folks in their careers of, I don't know, giving them opportunities that maybe they might not have. So I feel like I've, I don't know, professionally grown a lot and appreciate the support.
5: Very cool. So maybe tell me about younger Alex. Like, what were your interests and hobbies, and have you kept them up?
1: So younger hobbies, I feel like making art, which I kind of on and off do. Music is and still is a big part of my life. I joined my parents' band when I was 15. They were playing a gig and I was in choir and had done some like piano lessons, but I don't know, my piano teacher said like, hey, I don't think she's interested in it, so maybe you should stop doing the lessons. And they're like, yeah, it's kind of expensive. So they stopped. And so with this gig, they're like, okay, after we played it, I was just like, I had the music bug of just hearing the music and singing. I feel like there's healing properties when you sing of like relaxing your vagus nerve, which I've been hearing more often. And so they're like, ask your dad to help you with some chord progressions. And I'm like, okay. And so from there on, I've just been fortunate to be on this journey of meeting so many different folks and musicians and community members, having the honor to share music with folks. And it's still a big passion of mine. And in a way, I feel like it kind of bleeds into my day job of the folks that I've met and trying to network and support each other. And yeah, things that I've learned has kind of transferred from the like music world to nonprofit world of trying to find spaces for folks to have opportunities to share their art.
5: Why don't you give us a little like lowdown breakdown of the band?
1: Yeah.
5: What's it called? Who's in it?
1: The band's name is Blue Dog. And so my parents formed it, I believe, in 2001. I think my mom wanted to use the name Black Dog for the Dakota Village, but it's a common name for Led Zeppelin song and I think a beer brand. And so she asked her aunties if she could do Blue Dog. It's the name of a lake in Sisseton, and they gave their blessing. We've actually met the Blue Dog family, which has been really cool. Yeah, my dad, I feel like growing up, he always was in different cover bands and he was in a band. And I think there's a point where we told our mom, like after hearing her sing, like, hey, you should join the band. And so she did, with playing congos and whatnot. They write most of the music, the melodies and lyrics. And as I've gotten older, I've been able to help contribute. And we've actually received a couple of grants from the Tiwahe Foundation and First Peoples Fund to record and purchase merch. And my keyboard that I have, I'm so grateful for, was a grant through the Tiwahe Foundation. So I feel like we've really been blessed by different Native organizations to help support us. And so we've been able to record and
5: it's kind of like blues rock.
1: Yeah, it's blues rock. I feel like we're influenced by like Santana, a lot of folks, blues players. My parents were really interested in researching kind of the similarities of how African slaves were brought over and didn't have their drum and shared it with Indigenous people here, and how their songs blended together. We're honored to be part of, I believe it's like a PBS, I don't know, fundraiser or something, celebrating Link Ray and the documentary Indians Who Rocked the World. And so I feel like if folks want to learn more, that's a really great resource on the history of different Indigenous performers in the blues and how it's influenced rock and whatnot. So I feel like that has been really instrumental, I don't know, in my inspiration.
5: Mm-hmm.
1: And just growing up listening to blues and rock and R&B.
5: Right on. And have you written any songs?
1: I have written one song. It's called Working for the Man. It was before I worked for nonprofit, so it's not about any of my current or recent jobs. But really, I just wanted to write something that was positive and just, I think, for myself and for others of, like, it's okay if you're not doing what you love, but... or like right now, but if you can keep fighting to do something that you're passionate about, then it like works. And also like a way to like stick it to the man of like a protest. Of yeah. And instrumentally, I feel like, I don't know, my parents, we've recorded in different ways of, I feel like my mom just like records the lyrics or melodies on her phone. And then she shares it with my dad, who then takes his guitar and then kind of pieces them together. And in our most recent album, they did that. And then we were introduced to Keith Sekola and had him come over and just kind of jam with us. And so the four of us just like spent time and just the songs just started coming in kind of a weird kind of jam way. And I don't know, like when

0: transported to a place with the musicians and listeners.
1: Is any of that recorded?
0: It's on our most recent album called Take a Stand, inspired by No Dapple and whatnot. I think it was finished either right before 2020, maybe 2019. There's an artist from Southwest who did the album cover. Yeah, I think Keith, and there's a couple other guests, Angie, and I think Ted Vig, who run Vig Guitars. They're featured on the album as guests, and there might be a couple others.
1: Well, what does it feel like then being a musician? What inspires you? How do you connect to your music side?
0: In a way, it's kind of like reading, but with sound. Like it transports you to a different place. And for me, in a way, it's kind of like wearing another hat. I would just get so nervous, almost like pretty much sick to my stomach because of just being in front of others. And with time, I feel like learning how to breathe better, just feeling more confident, practicing more. I still get nervous, and I feel like that's just who I am, or just a place of I'm really excited to be doing what we're doing and want to just do my best that I can. It's this thing that I'm really appreciative and grateful for, to meet others who play music, because I feel like everyone in a way can be gifted. Everyone can learn, or I feel like if you have discipline, if you just put the time into it and practice, I think you can do it with, I don't know, the tools that are out there with YouTube and whatnot. I'm really grateful to have it be part of my life.
1: Yeah. What's your practice schedule like, rehearsal schedule?
0: I feel like it used to, for like decades, it was every Friday. And so it's kind of gotten a little bit more laxed, and I need to be more disciplined in practice. So yeah, I feel like in the summers, we kind of slow down with practice schedules because we're more performing. And then in the winter time is where we practice, where we try new cover songs, where we try writing new music. So kind of just as we're bunkered down in the cold, but also we're always happy to bring out our gear in a snowstorm and play a show.
1: Mm-hmm. Fun. Well, why don't we pivot then to some of your curator work? Is that part of your gig now?
0: I haven't been doing as much curation. I have like one project kind of pending. In a way, curation is storytelling, and kind of like music, I feel like there should be opportunities for everyone to have access to tell their stories and to highlight artists. It feels kind of like a networking tool as well, of if artists are shown more in a way professionally, they can do better. So it's like finding opportunities to try and support others' work. I don't know. It's an exciting thing, especially with artists that I'm fans of. I feel like all the artists that I work with, I'm big fans of their work. It's challenging. I find that I think museums are trying to do different, but I feel like they're being impacted politically. Mm-hmm. So things, I feel like they keep changing back and forth of when it's trendy to support Indigenous artists, or if they, for sure, it's in their DNA of an institution to support Native artists at all levels of leadership. Yeah, depends on the place. And I feel like spaces like All My Relations Arts Gallery and Two Rivers Galleries are just so vital to our community to support emerging and artists of all ages, so that they can learn from each other and communities can see themselves and see folks that they might know. And just, yeah, museums are an interesting, or like preservation of art. Museums are such a fascinating thing. It's kind of like a weird relationship, similar to monuments too, of it kind of has like a weird history, European history, and how things get indigenized or changed is really fascinating to me. I think I'm more interested in ways of how do you make people feel safe or feel comfortable in art spaces or public art, how folks can feel seen, since I feel like often Native folks we're fighting to have representation.
1: Mm-hmm. And you've worked mainly with Native artists then?
0: Yeah, I almost feel like I've maybe only worked with Native artists. The last show I curated was with Michaela Patton and Jada Gray Eagle. Both are phenomenal artists, and I feel like they're continuing to just grow in their careers. Check them out if you haven't heard of them. Jada's a photographer, and I feel like she's been a producer for documentary.

0: among many other things. And Michaela Patton is doing several residencies where she makes her own paper and makes these parfleche boxes and incorporates quills and beadwork and mixed media. They're just both incredible artists. It's tricky to balance and juggle things. So I'm learning I can maybe do one a year or maybe every couple of years. And it's also taught me a lot about project management and having to plan backwards, which can be fun and can be hard.
1: You're listening to Native Lights, where Indigenous voices shine. Native Lights is produced by Minnesota Native News and Ampers with support from the Minnesota Arts and Cultural Heritage Fund. Today, we're revisiting a chat that my co-host and sister, Leah Lem, had with Alexandria Buffalohead. Alex is from the Siston Wahpeton Ayote and is the Director of Communications and Partnerships at the Native American Community Development Institute, also known as NACDI.
2: What would you describe what the role of a curator is?
0: I would hope it'd be somebody that is, in a way, just a supporter of the artist. I feel like there's different ways to approach it. I try to ask the artists how they want to be presented, what they want to show. It can depend on if the artist is making new works or if it's from their portfolio. The role of a curator should come from a place of care for the artist and for their artwork.
2: Is there a way that curating challenges you?
0: For me, it's hard writing with the artist a statement that it's like a statement that feels very permanent, where like on websites or social media, you can sometimes edit things and change things. And with time, your ideas grow and change. And maybe you disagree with yourself in a statement. And so in a way, I feel like it's challenging of you have to write something and stand by it for at least that portion of the exhibition, which I feel like can be done because it's such a collaborative thing with the artists and usually the staff of the gallery or the team there. I feel like sometimes it can be challenging working in non-Native spaces of translating or having to advocate for the artists, which I'm happy to do. I want to do for folks because I want folks to work with us. So that can be a challenge. Time can always be a challenge, budgeting, because there's not a lot of funding available for curation. Like some typical gallery shows, artists don't even get paid to show their art, and they put years or hours into their artwork. And if they're not selling it, in a way, it's just kind of recognition. But I could be mistaken. I'm sure artists maybe have different perspectives on this.
2: Well, do you have any mentors?
0: Ooh, that is a good question. My parents are definitely mentors. I always go to them. Jim Denemy was a mentor. He passed a couple years ago. I was always inspired by his art. He really influenced me to paint with other colors, like not as kind of realist looking, but being open to different colors and just his way of storytelling.
2: Wonderful. Well, we also like to ask, you know, if there are people out there listening or youth and want to kind of maybe follow a similar path to you, like maybe with curation or, you know, working in the arts, like, do you have any advice?
0: Yeah, I would say, I feel like this is what was kind of passed on to me of like, if it's something you're passionate about versus like, I don't know if you're considering maybe it doesn't make enough money or whatnot, I feel like go for it. Network. Introduce yourself, even though maybe it doesn't feel very comfortable. Yeah, just showing up. I feel like in the arts community, just going to events, you kind of seem the same suspects or folks that go to art gallery openings in the community. So yeah, introduce yourself. I'd say, I don't know, I feel like school education is really important. That's something that can't be taken away. So just be open to all learning opportunities that, I don't know, folks that if you like their artwork, reach out to them, ask them questions. Curation, I feel like it's this, I don't know, it's this weird thing in that if you want to go like the traditional route, folks need to be open to moving across the country. I feel like folks maybe kind of stay in their positions for a while and there's not as many openings. So you kind of see like in our state, you see kind of similar folks and they just kind of rotate jobs, which I don't think there's anything wrong with that. But for kind of emerging positions, I feel like folks should be willing or open to travel, which can be hard. if you have family.
2: Fantastic.
0: Yeah.
2: Cool. Well, tell me, just is there anything else you have planned then for the summer or fall, whether with your work or personally?
0: Let's see. The rest of the summer, we have a couple of gigs coming up that I'm excited for. There's this place in St. Croix called the Brookside, and I'm pretty sure it's Native recently, within the past couple of years, Native owned. They just started having music back this summer, and so I'm excited to play that. And then at my work, weekly on Thursdays, we have the Four Sisters Farmers Market, and so it's open 11 a.m. to 2 p.m., and we have different programming events happening each week. So I guess monthly, we have our Alma Relations Artisan Resident, Wukuyewi. She's doing different monthly activities at the farmer's market. So I encourage folks to try and see when she'll be doing a workshop with folks. I think we have like a plant dyeing session. And then in the fall, October, there's going to be an exhibition at Alma Relations Arts called Matrilineal. Actually, I'm saying it wrong. Hold on. Michaela Schaefer, who is Hopi and lives in Seattle, is going to be having a solo exhibition. So we're really excited to host that at Alma Relations Arts Gallery. And we hope folks will get out and vote and see make voting a tradition at our farmers market or community events. Yeah.
2: Fantastic. Well, thank you so much, Alex. I really appreciate you taking the time to chat today. Sounds like you live a wonderfully creative life.
0: Thank you. Really appreciate speaking with you. Thank you.
2: All right. That was Alex Buffalohead. Alex is from the Sisseton Wahpeton Oyate, and she's the Director of Communications and Partnerships at the Native American Community Development Institute. And, you know, I'm just really excited, as always, to speak with a fellow musician, you know, hearing what inspires them, and what kind of collaborations are going on, and yeah, how one incorporates art into their everyday life. So, Chi Miigwech, Alex Buffalohead. I'm Leah Lam. Miigwech for listening. Gigababin. 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
3: 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Welcome to Corazón Latino. Hola, Carla.
4: Hola, Evita. Bienvenidos.
3: Bienvenidos todos.

0: Oh, wonderful to be with you again today.
1: Oh, so wonderful.
0: Just bring our music up a tiny bit. Yeah. Thank you, Carla.
1: I love to hear Martirio serenading us.
0: Yes. Welcome to Corazón Latino. My name's Eve.
1: Yo soy Carla. Estamos aquí con un programa especial.
0: The Juneteenth.
1: Of Juneteenth, yes.
0: We're going to have fun. And it's a beautiful day in the West Bank, sunny, center of the universe. On my way to the show, I stopped in across the street at Hard Times to get my wonderful cafecino. And there were dozens of colorful bicyclers gathered in what could be described as the uniform of the Hard Times. The biker look.
1: Yeah.
0: And this is their annual gathering.
1: That's the Black Label Bike Club.
0: And yeah. They headed out for a camping trip. Also this weekend, 50th anniversary of the Blind Lizards Motorcycle and Bicycle Club on Nicollet Island.
1: Yep. Oh, my God.
0: Yep.
1: Say a little
0: all
1: more
0: afternoon.
1: About that. Because it's a community event.
0: It's a funky tradition, yeah.
1: So yeah. Tell our listeners about that.
0: A couple thousand people usually come.
1: Wow.
0: You could come on your bike. You could come on your motorcycle. Don't attempt to drive a car over there. Nowhere to park.
1: So who are the Blind Lizards?
0: The Blind Lizards are a funky motorcycle club that was formed 50 years ago. Original posters were done by a New Riverside Cafe member, Zach Zanuski, incredible artist. And and the resident John Chafee's son, Jack, has now taken over the organization of it. And he grew up on Nicollet Island. Yeah, that's another wonderful community event.
1: So true.
0: Twin Cities Jazz Fest. We'll give you some select suggestions from that later on. But meanwhile, welcome to Corazón Latino.
1: Welcome to Corazón Latino. So June 5th, for the few of you who might not know, is the day that the slaves in Texas found out that they had already been free for a while. Like, they never found out about the Emancipation Proclamation. I found out about Juneteenth when I moved from Mexico City to Austin, Texas. And only many years later did it become a national holiday, and we're grateful for that. So we're going to start out this set with a song by Caetana Veloso called Un Nave Negrero, and that means a slave ship. And after that, we're going to hear from Susana Vaca in duet with Teresa Parodi, La Negra Ulogía. And yet after that, we're going to hear from Cesare Evora from Cabo Verde with Sodaje. And we'll change it up a little bit after that, but we'll tell you all about what's coming.
0: Welcome again to Corazón Latino. Bienvenidos.
2: Estamos en pleno mar. Era un sueño dantesco, tombadillo.

0: the fabulous Cesaria Evora,
1: who's
0: unfortunately no longer with us.
1: What a beautiful voice.
0: So beautiful. Oh my God, she died too young.
1: Yeah.
0: We are going to go on to some more traditional stuff in the full, which we're trying to give you a flavor of Afro-Latin music, whether it occurs in people who now live in Spain, like Buica, who's from, I believe, Cabo Verde, or is it Angola?
1: Can't remember.
0: Well, the research team will let you know about that, for sure. But
1: yeah, Bullerengue is from the Caribbean coast of Colombia.
0: Yes.
1: And is definitely una cultura africana, you know, the roots of this music. It's very roots, it's very percussive and very rustic. And Bullerengue. I love the word.
0: Bullerengue. It's fun to say. I wonder if it's onomatopoeia. And after that, we're going to... I ran across this singer called María Elena La Madrid, who looks like she's about 100, and maybe
1: she's 90.
0: She's 90. Okay, yep. Good for her. And she is one of those rare Afro-Argentina singers. She sings candombes, which we hear of in Argentina, Uruguay. And she's going to be singing something called Mamita, and she's live. And so we're going to do that. And then we're going to come back with you and talk to you a little bit about black music in Venezuela, which Eve can talk to you all about.

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4: We are. Estamos de vuelta here on Corazón Latino, your community radio, KFAI. We're going to hear some music from Venezuela. And it's Venezuela has very interesting Afro roots, which I mean, Venezuela, for such a small country, has such an amazing regional variety of styles of music. And along the central coast, like Barlovento, you hear the Afro roots from West and Central Africa, call and response, the drumming. And we also celebrate San Juan y San Benito festivals. San Juan coming up, I believe, 26 this month. And a lot of these roots are very, very strong in the Afro-Venezuelan music. And we have a calypso in there, too, found in the Guyana region of Venezuela, the disputed region. But, you know, that also has English-speaking Afro-Antillean immigrant influence and the wonderful joropo, which is Venezuela's national folk music. So we're going to hear first Trabajo y Persona y Ensemble B11. Eres la flor del cacao. You are the cocoa flower. And then we'll hear Un Solo Pueblo with aforementioned Calypso, Woman del Callao, perhaps the most famous Calypso.
3: That's such a great song. Yeah. Juan Luis Guerra's cut it too.
4: Yeah. And then we're going to hear something from the Vasallos del Sol, and that is Tonto Malembe. So, yeah, check it out. Afro-Venezuelan music here on Corazón Latino.

0: Ooh, that was fun.
1: Yeah. Rounding out that set was Eva Ayón, Inti Illimani Histórico. I'm going to read a brief calendar of events which kind of relate to Latin and Roma music for the ongoing Jazz Fest in St. Paul. Hey, Carla, want to give me a little background on that? For my Jazz Fest calendar, number one.
0: Alrighty.
1: It's on number one.
0: Right.
1: Yeah. I think you pressed number two. All right, there we go. Oops, yeah. Let's turn it down. Thank you.
0: So nice, I couldn't resist.
1: The violins.
0: Yeah.
1: Well, okay, the Twin Cities Jazz Fest is ongoing, as you may have heard, and other shows here on KFAI. Well, coming up tonight is Connie Evingson with John Weber and at Crooners from 8 to 10 p.m. And also at Crooners, and these are free shows because they're part of the Jazz Fest, the Roma Jazz Group, also at Crooners at 5:30 p.m. today.
0: Wow.
1: And there's more happening. We're just talking about a few events. And also tonight, well, actually, right when our show ends at 4 p.m., Duo Corda. You may have heard of the group Corda, wonderful group, with Jacqueline Otan on cello and Pavel Jani on guitar. And they will be playing at 4 p.m. today at the Minnesota Museum of Art, 350 Robert Street.
0: Wow.
1: And let's see, what else? Bunch of stuff tomorrow, of course. Alma Brasilera with Lucia Newell and Clea Galliano and Chris Olson will be playing tomorrow at 3 p.m. at the Minnesota Museum of Art also. And the great Choro Borealis.
0: Love that name.
1: The O'Keefe brothers, Robert Everest, John Kroarkin on flute, David Burke on cavaquinho. They will be playing tomorrow at 5 p.m. at Bigos. 6th Street stage down near Mears Park, St. Paul. And it's all talking festival, of course. Tomorrow from 4 to 6 p.m., Erta Ale Ethiopian Restaurant at 308 Prince Street, the Hot Club Mania Quartet.
0: I love that name.
1: Hot
0: Club Mania.
1: Club Mania. Hot Club Mania. Mania, yeah. Mania is like you're just so intensely into something that it's a mania. Or it could be a mala mania.
0: Or mania, no, like a mania. Tick or an obsession.
1: Yeah. Also, tomorrow, as part of the festival, from 4 to 7 p.m., there's what we call in Portuguese a roda de samba. It's a big gathering of people playing traditional samba percussion and other instruments. And the group is called Brasil com S, meaning Brazil in Brazil is spelled with S,
0: yes.
1: Not Z. Andre Neves Group. And that will be at the Urban Growler Brewing Company, 2325 Endicott Street in St. Paul. And that's not far from St. Anthony Park. And it's not far from the co-op, the Hampton Park Co-op. So, yeah. And, of course, going on right now, Soul on the South Side, a different celebration, and the sun is shining. So that's at Lake Street and 27th Avenue near Minnehaha. And
0: get out there
1: and
0: it might rain later, so
1: yeah,
0: strike while the iron's hot.
1: Well, speaking of Afro-Latino music, one of our faves coming up, Las Caras Lindas de Mi Gente Negra, the beautiful faces of my black people, by the original artist who did this song, Ismael Rivera y sus cachimbos, aquí en Corazón Latino.

0: Requete linda.
1: 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Thursday, July 9th, Jada Brown takes the stage. 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
2: 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They'll be joined by powwow singer Joe Rainey and multi-instrumentalist Andrew Broder. 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
5: Well, so we're going on to the next part of our Juneteenth presentation.
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6: We have the song called, Agosar el Tumbao with Anga Diaz, Amadito Valdez, Carlo Gonzalez, Manuel Galván on guitar. Wonderful. Orlando Cachaito Lopez. After that, we'll hear Domo Humao do Brasil from a remix of Afro Blue. And then we'll hear the great Benny More Babarabatiri. And after that, Serende Chanoposo. We'll see where we go from there.

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¡Bárbaro! ¡Pómolo tú allí! ¡Kiwi!

0: Okay, thanks so much for being with us today. Yeah, you're hearing a few pieces by Mongo Santa Maria, Chequere Que Chequere in the background, Ayen Ye Ye. Before that, you heard the great Chano Pozo with Serende. We're going to go out with Chembo Cornell Quintet with the great DJ, musician Felipe Luciano.
1: Quien pasa descanse.
0: Yes. I don't know. Is he a
1: star?
0: Anyway,
1: I may be wrong. I was thinking.
0: Yeah, he's an amazing activist.
1: Yep.
0: Chembo Cornell Quintet with Felipe Luciano. And we will see you next week. Thanks for tuning in.
1: Adios.
0: Okay.
1: Happy Juneteenth.
0: Hasta la próxima. Happy Juneteenth.

Chimbo, you are a warrior, brother. 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You listened to the elders, listened and learned. Blood in, blood out. You cut colored people every time you play. Every time you slap the ass of that drum, people feel it across the room, in their heads, in their hearts, in their feet. Chimbo, conguero de Red Hook, conguero del pueblo. Tócalo como tú quieras. The rhythms walked across the water, seven waves at a time, passing sharks and slave traders, dream killers who sold us and the Europeans who bought us. From Dahomey to Nigeria, from Yoruba to the Karawali, the beats of the heart pulsated in our memory, branded themselves in our bodies despite the pain of chains and shackles, murder and genocide. 400 years later, these African reminders of who we were, who we are, danced onto the streets of Brooklyn. Red Hook and Williamsburg were the first Puerto Rican barrios. Let's not get it twisted. Mombas and plenas sprouted flowers in Loíza. Mambos and guaguancos grew strong in La Habana and then spilled their syrupy blackness on the avenues of Red Hook. Sin temor, Guido, toca tu tambor. 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

0: Gentlemen, let's broaden our minds. Lawrence?
1: If you haven't been partying yet, I don't know what's wrong with y'all. Well, here's a song for you. Pulling in Twin Cities. And pull up. Tap in. And show out. Party man.

Sly and the Family Stone. Thank you for letting me be myself again. And now, if you're feeling at home, definitely out here. If you want to get that line dance going, this is your time, Candy.

And keep it kicking. Again, this is Poppy Ooh from Latino Alt Rock, your Friday Drive Time Happy Hour here, every Friday, 4 to 6 on KFAI. 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

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Chi miigwech. Bonjour, relatives across our great Turtle Island and beyond. This is Deanna Standing Cloud, your host for the next hour on Medicine Bundle, the show celebrating Indigenous people and our allies as we creatively embrace our gifts of healing and connection. 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

0: Bonjour, Turtle Island. You are listening to Medicine Bundle, and I'm your host, Deanna D-Ray Standing Cloud, and we have a whole crew up in the studio today. So I'm going to go over to my left and have everyone introduce themselves.
1: Oh, Jawanung Banay Si Indigo, Mashkazibing Nindun Jabai Dush, Gakabi Kong Indanung Gum, Mangun Nindo Dame. Southern Spirit Bird is what the spirits know me as. My people are from Bad River, but I live in Minneapolis today. I'm part of the Wolf Clan, Derek DeLil, in Jaganashi Mo. Oh.
2: Oh. Holy. I don't know if I can do that, but my name is Donnell Dunham, Mackinac. I'm 22 from here, from Minneapolis, the city res.
0: Well, welcome, Donnell. It's really a pleasure and an honor to have one of our youth in the studio with us today. So thank you so much for being here.
2: I had to. I was like, I don't wake up this early, but today I had to. I was like, I'm gonna try. He told me, he was like, are you for sure gonna come? And I'm like, man, I'm gonna try my best too. I'm like, yeah, I'm gonna come. I'm like, for sure, yeah.
0: Donnell, thank you for your introduction, and we will go over to our last guest here for today.
3: Hey, Wasagiji Ming, in addition to Kazmon and Buju Windodang, Mash Kazibi. In Dujaba, my name is Gerard. I'm an artist over here, Minnesota, all over the place. I'm actually also an alcohol and drug counselor, so that's where I put a lot of my focus. Kind of switched from being an artist over to being a clinician, so that's kind of weird. But I'm over here with these dudes right now. Actually, Donnie over here took me out of retirement so we can make some music happen. Haven't recorded anything in almost like 10 years, so it's pretty cool to be back and seeing the new kids doing the things. You know what I mean? It's something that's not like super familiar to me, so it's a weird thing to be coming back and doing some music.
0: I love that. I love hearing that the spirit of mentorship is in this room, and the cross-generational alliances and connecting and doing creative things among generations is such a beautiful thing. And, you know, with that, Derek, kind of what do you think about like that mentorship and kind of stepping into that role?
1: Yeah, well, it's natural for me because I'm a kid at heart. I think I'll always be a kid. If I make 80 years old, you'll see me playing. That's what I do. I'm going to be a youthful spirit. That's one of my missions here. It's what Creator told me to do, and I take that seriously. As far as music, it's really nice to hear from the youth what they're thinking, what their drive is, to see what makes them go, what's interesting them. You know, it's very different than me. I'm not out to be a star in any way. I never came into music seeking money or fame or recognition. What I wanted to do is I wanted to make music and create music because I love to do it. And that's simple. I'm a lifetime artist. That's why I put that on the bio. I've been an artist since I was born, just like you, just like my cuz, just like the young man here, where it's born and bred in us. And those are things I take really serious. So what we can offer as the older ones, I think, is a little bit of guidance, you know, a little bit of sit-down ability, and just talk and chill and see where you're at. Let's see where I'm at. Can our skills match up? What can we do together? Because I think a lot of that is the most important part. I think my cousin approached me with this recent project we'll talk about. We'll get there. I'll let him open that convo. But to step into a project and be, first of all, willing, be excited, and bring that energy, that's what it's all about, because we know the youth is going to bring the energy. There's no doubt about that. They're going to do that. So it's up to us as older ones to step our energy up, even though we're tired in the morning. You know, I get tired, bro. I be tired. So this was an early morning for me, but, you know, I'm really happy to be where I'm at. I'm alive today. I'm well. So what can we do? That's my question. What can we do? Let's do it.
0: That's beautiful. That's beautiful. Like, always remembering that seven generations ahead, and we are, you know, our actions today are going to affect seven generations ahead. So with that, Donnie, if you want to just touch on, like, how you kind of expressing your skills as a hip hop artist and writing and expression and freestyling, how has that kind of connected you back to the Native community and your Native culture?
2: Oh yeah, well, I don't know. When I was younger, I always did hip hop. I always loved music. I always loved rapping, but I also went to school. I went to Anishinaabe, and we would drum all the time. They always had drumming class, so we would always go there in the morning and drum. We'd have like 3-4 songs, 5 songs sometimes, and we'd have a good time. And then that's really what got me into it and got me into my tradition and just my heritage, you know? And I never really thought to mix the two of them. Like, they were like, it's just two different things, completely different worlds, you know? Like, and then, but yeah, we did this song, and when we did the song, everybody like, that's crazy. They're like, some people love it, some people don't like it. They're like, you can't be doing that. You're messing up our song. You're messing up what we do. I'm like, how? You know, it's what I do. So it's still what it's like. It still got its heart. You know, it still got its soul. Still at the end of the day, but I love it. You know, I want to do more of mixing because I don't really do that often. So I want to do more of it, get it more out into the world, so more people can hear it and get used to it. Because it's going to be coming. You're going to have to get used to it because I'm going to be dropping more music. And yeah, so it's like, man, it's a hard thing though. But, you know, you just got to keep pushing it out.
0: Man, Donnie, thank you for that. That's the spirit. Have that resiliency and that, you know, that vision to always push forward. I really appreciate that. And I really appreciate the drive and the fire that you have in your spirit. So, yes, be watching out for more music and production coming from Donnie over here, Donnell. And he's from White Earth. So he's White Earth Anishinaabe in the studio. I have a question over here from my guy, G. So, you know, I had no idea that you were working on this project. And I think it was at my daughter's birthday. You had taken some footage while we were kind of partying. And, it, you know, after seeing the final edit, it's beautiful. So it just turned out to be this huge collaborative community production. And I just want to commend you on that because it turned out really nice. Like, how did this project come about?
3: Well, just to add on to what you're saying, we got you on the last minute thing and it was like, we're here. And then next thing you're on the video is because I wanted to make sure to include you guys, really important people in the community. So I was making my rounds, capturing the people, the last minute people, and you guys are for sure one of them. Got Negosis in there, beautiful picture of that guy, you know what I mean? But in general, the consensus or the opinion of most people nowadays is that Donald Trump is not that great for our country, and then especially for our community. So we're like a subset of America, you know what I mean? And the whole Donald Trump thing is really offensive to a lot of people, especially with some of the past things that he said. So to add on to that as a caveat, like some people, some natives, some people just in general really did support him at some time. But at this point in time, it's a different, you know what I mean? It's almost where you can't support this. Anyways, to get back to it is that we needed to, felt the need to respond to the Donald Trump quote talking about how they don't look like Indians to me. And the reason why that was important is because, like what you're saying, we're all mixed. So we're not all super, super brown, you know what I mean? Donnie's super brown, but he's mixed with, you know what I'm saying, black. And then that's the thing is that we wanted to make sure that subset of our community had say in this and represented. You know what I mean? Because most people don't. Most people, like, when people see natives and they're mixed with black, a lot of the times they just associate them with being African American. You know what I mean? And then that's, like, really sad and a disservice to that person because they're native. You know what I mean? And that does kind of go hand in hand with natives that are mixed with white, but not so much. You know what I mean? Mm-hmm. So that was. So we got the light-skinned dudes and we got the dark-skinned dudes, and then we have Alfred, which is the Tradish guy singing the powwow songs, and that man is full blood. So it's a spectrum of different color Indians, you know what I mean? And that's what was important, is that they don't look Indian to me, you know what I mean? Or they don't look Native to me, is what Donnie was talking about. And I just, a little bit off topic, but one of my kids' friends was like, "Who's that Asian guy?" And he's like, "That's my dad," because that was it. That's my stepson. He's like, "That's my dad." And then he was like, "I don't see it." You know what I mean? And that's offensive to me personally, because I grew up hearing that. It's like, you're either Chinese or you're Mexican. And
4: not
3: it's
4: Native.
3: It's not that. It's not that verbiage. It's a lot more racist than that.
4: Mm-hmm.
3: So to hear that again, it's kind of like a experience in my childhood again. You know what I mean? A little bit salty. Mm-hmm. And my wife told me that. And told me that. He said, "Oh, I don't see it." I'm like, they don't look Native to me, but everything ain't what it seems. You're killing our people and they're killing our dreams with all the lives that you lead.
4: Facts.
3: So that's something that I heard from Donnie, and something that plays in my brain sometimes when that comes up. And we wanted to show as many faces as possible. So there's, like I was saying, there's a wide spectrum of natives, all different kinds of looks, even between me and my cousin. You know what I mean? We're both from Bad River, pretty much the same, and we're still different. You know what I mean? I look different than Donnie, I look different than you, and we're all, like, different portions of the community. We're all the same community, and it's important to come together as a community because of that. There's so many different subsets. It's good to have everybody come together, but not necessarily as like a native pride thing, but as a tribal pride.
4: Mm-hmm.
3: Like, we don't want to be generalized. We want to be seen for how authentic and unique we are as humans, especially within the tribes. So we want to make sure, if we're trying to do cultural work, it's that I want people to tap into their heritage.
4: Mm-hmm.
3: Your heritage, not my heritage. Go figure out what your tribe is. Even if you're a Caucasian, you come from Norway or wherever, and they got tribes. Mm-hmm. You should probably look into that, because that's your ancestry. I think that, sorry, I'm going to say one more thing. I think that is only important to natives because we're the only people that focus on it. But everybody else should look back on their ancestors and start asking questions and piecing things together,
0: mm-hmm.
3: like we do. So,
0: I feel like as Indigenous people, we have such a luxury because we can go and actually be in the spaces and the places in our creation stories and go there to heal. And I don't even know if we would have been able to survive this long if we weren't on our own land, you know, because I feel like the land has carried us throughout these generations, like healing, humor is healing, and I feel like humor also. And that's kind of why I started the show Medicine Bundle here on KFAI, is really exploring a lot of our healing in ways that on our own terms. So with that, Derek, how has this project and working on this project kind of contributed to your healing as a native, as Anishinaabe and Nini?
1: Good question. I think this fits the information that I hold, you know, as a elder in training. You know, I'm 50 plus now. And we have some strengths when it comes to, you know, that particular type of questioning. I really think of the importance of, you know, just being you, being Native, being comfortable with you, And also seeking that healing, quote unquote. If you're in that field of lifestyle, it comes natural. And so this is something that I really like to talk about, because I see, as I mentioned earlier, I'm a lifetime artist. I'm always going to be that. I'm always going to need that outlet. So that helps me to actually be me. If you take that away, I'm not going to be able to be my full self. And that's really important to me. And what I think about when we have a mix of the older ones here, we got one of the younger ones here. it's a beautiful thing, because we can both learn from each other. It's not a one-way thing. This is reciprocal. So we know when we bring a young man like this, like Donnie, into the circle, we know how important he is, firstly, because we can't bring it like him. We can't think like him. We're not in that day and age. I'm older. Man, I'm from 1974. I'm an antique. But I realize that I still got a lot to offer, and I do want to offer that. I want to offer out the help that we can offer. That's it. I mean, one thing about hip hop is KRS-One kind of said this in a different way, but it made so much sense to me. Who made hip hop cool? It certainly wasn't the moms. It wasn't grandma and aunties. They were all like, "Ick, what are you guys doing? Why are you saying that? Oh, man. What's the matter with you guys? You're going the wrong way." It wasn't the community leaders. They were all, you know, we're talking business, and it must be robust. And, you know, the catchphrases, robust. If you use robust, you're in there. So, beside the point. But it wasn't them that made hip-hop cool. It was one person standing there with a couple of his friends, and there was probably some young ones around, and he busted a flow, and man, his couple of friends said, "Wow, that was crazy good. Do it again. Can you do it again?" And they started doing it. We made it cool. Mm-hmm. We made hip-hop cool. It wasn't anyone else. And so when we talk about this, we have to be the ones to put aside all the, you know, haters. I'll just say it like that. All you haters out there, man, you can hate on, because it doesn't matter what you say or do. I'm going to continue to be me. This is me, if you like it or not. I'm going to continue on, and the hating ain't going to do nothing but fuel me. And that's one of the things that I can absolutely push forward for these young people, is don't listen. Don't do you. Whatever it feels good to you, whatever nurtures your spirit and helps you to quote unquote heal, do that. And man, let's talk about it. Let's work. Let's get together. Let's do it as big as possible, because I think our community deserves the fullest. We deserve everything beautiful. We deserve to be in this studio today. We deserve to be at a major studio recording. We deserve to have major artists with us. We deserve to show this young man the right way so he can excel and he can push farther than we ever went.
0: Man, mic drop. That was beautiful. I got the chills. Thank you. Thank you so much for sharing, Miigwech. Beautiful words. And, you know, in my experience, kind of navigating through this huge life and trying to make sense of it all, you know, I do, you know, embrace the Anishinaabe culture in such a way, because it's, you know, the little bit that I know is so, it makes my world like sparkle, and just the way that things look. And, you know, we don't really have like a guru that we go to as Anishinaabe people. We don't go to like one person where we praise and we offer tobacco to, and we, you know, and we all kind of gravitate to. Every single one of us has a bit of the teachings.
3: But it's like what Derek was talking about is he's in his 50s. I'm in my 40s, and Alfred is in his 40s, and then Donnie's in his 20s. And this is all like a collective, like what you're saying, there's no guru where one person is above the other, and I really never thought about it like that. It's really insightful that there's not some hierarchy. And I think like in our culture, in Ojibwe culture, that's discouraged, you know what I mean? Like that's not supposed to be a thing. And when it is, because that does happen with the Madeawin and all, some sun dances and stuff, there's gatekeepers, and sometimes they won't let you through. They're not going to tell you can't come through, but if you don't do this, that, and the third, then you can't come and do this. You know what I mean? So that's the closest I have seen to that. And we've had conversations about this, and instead of being gatekeepers, we like to be the gate holders. We're holding the gate open. You guys can take everything and figure it out. Like, I don't want to be the person to be the arbiter of the truth. You know what I mean? Mm-hmm. And then that's the other thing is I wanted to mention is that, who do we look to? Well, we're encouraged to look to our elders. You know what I mean? Elders means like an old person to a lot of people, you know what I mean? And not all old people are elders. There's a lot of really old, stupid people out there that I gain more insight from talking to Donnie than I do to this elder. So that's the differentiation that I see in our culture, is that a lot of us new age people are more insightful. We have better insight because we've listened to that and we've monitored and seen how this works. Let's see how effective you are. Oh, it's not. And now I'm taking like pointers from a generation that's really ruined our society. You know what I mean? Now I'm taking pointers from people in my life that have ruined my life. How am I supposed to get out of that? I'm asking an abuser to figure out how to not be abused. You know what I mean? So it's really important that we carry these teachings and give them away freely. Mm-hmm. Freely. Mm-hmm. Like, I know it seems like everything keeps coming back to Donnie, but at the end of the video, that's what it was. And Donnie was like the main character of that, and it all circulated around him. And the climax of the video, it hit right when he's chilling with his brother and giving his mom a hug. I mean, and it just punches in, makes people cry. And it's important to me because a long time ago, like when I got sober in 2009. So 2011, I was trying to do the giving back to the community thing, and I was in a organization called the Native Youth Leadership Alliance, and they took us to Colorado and showed us how to be advocates for the community and all that kind of stuff. So I came back, and I was working with my sponsor at the Indian Center, and he was saying that we should, have this as like a writing workshop. Like, you guys are really good at this. You guys are really good at production. You could be showing these kids. And I thought that was really cool.
5: That'd be dope.
3: Yeah, so we took that and we started that up, and we started at the Little Earth. And it was just, it kind of like, there was a lot of infighting, kind of weird stuff with all of these people I'm working with. So it fizzled out, you know what I mean? But that was my dream, is to step in and help like younger people at the point in which my life took a downfall. You know what I mean? So I want to be able to help the bros. You know what I mean? Like, don't do that. You know what I mean? Last minute, hold on, bro, don't do that. So that's something that I lost. You know what I mean? So now I can't follow through with that dream. But then as a counselor, I focus a lot on art and art creation and all different kinds of art forms, which includes multimedia. I mean, I like to show people how to record, mix, and master, make their own music. And this was an example of that, is coming together as a community, showing the younger bro how to record it, edit it, you know what I mean, make it into a video, and then we're also doing the promotion of it. Like, this is a gigantic production. It's not like you can just freestyle on a beat and put it on SoundCloud and then people care, you know what I mean? This has to be a big-ass deal, and it also has to be super interesting, you know what I mean? And I feel like that's what we have on here.
2: Yeah.
3: So my point is that it came full circle. Like, I came to Little Earth to go and record Donnie's verse. You know what I mean?
2: Mm-hmm.
3: So he's the dude that I was initially trying to help. So it came full circle to Donnie, and that's why this man is so important to me. You know what I mean?
2: Mm-hmm.
3: It's like, I'm really proud of him as a person. He did really well. He's doing really well in the world. But then also, that was my target audience to begin with. So it's really dope to come through and finish something that was a dream.
0: That's what's up. This is a cross-generational production. So I'm really appreciating the synthesis and the collaboration in the room and all that energy and the mentorship. We're going to take a short break, and when we come back, we'll have an opportunity as well to listen to the song. So don't miss out. We'll be back.

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3: Bonjour, we are back. You are listening to Medicine Bundle, and this is your host, Deanna Standing Cloud. We're hanging out with the Nijis, my bros here. So I want to ask Derek, do you want to share any poetry or any updated like events or anything going on that you're currently working on?
4: Yeah, I am currently and have been currently working on an album. Of course, I still have to maintain work and living, so that kind of sucks, to tell you the truth. I'd like to do art for a living, but unfortunately, our community hasn't been afforded those kind of opportunities, and that opens a whole nother can of worms. But yeah, I've been putting together a underground hip hop album for quite some time. I know I've been trying to release it for probably a couple years now. And I keep chopping away at it, and I'm going to keep working at it. I will drop that album probably within the year. I can't lock in a date, but at some point I will drop that. But as far as poetry and writing and putting things together, yeah, I could spit a quick one here. I did one for Tashia Hart. Shout out to my sister, Tashia Hart. She did a poetry book, and she gathered community poetry. So I was like, wow. She asked me, hey, do you want to maybe enter for this? I'm like, yes, I love poetry. I this is what I do. So I said, the woman who lived in a moccasin. A sema the offering. Every sunrise, her love tied to the opposite. She grew up with white picket. She soaked the daylight in the thicket. She had a strange taste for the night living, sought for the honor roll, her cause always probable. She spoke so quietly, her voice barely audible. The moccasin was beaded, it donned puckered toes. She never left a sister or a brother in the cold. She fell for a miscreant, a thug life officiant. He searched for nirvana, but doctors gave him lithium. He knew no divinity, and slept in the daylight with ghetto toxicity. There seemed to be no symmetry. He dropped out in eighth grade and always made a commotion. He lived under a bridge and nurtured his implosion. They vowed to one another, devoting and consoling. Neither wished the lonely on the other they were holding. They looked beyond the rumors. They looked beyond the rumors and overcame the chattering. They fought through all the pains and they made proud their families. They came to a crosswalk and didn't see the bus. He pushed her clear of danger without a speck of fuss. He gave his life without a thought, a true display of guts. Please never judge a book. Be with someone you can trust. Love with all you have. Please run and tell your friends. They hated him at the start, but they all love him in the end. And I think when I wrote that, you know, I'm a freestyle writer, also. Mm-hmm. I just start writing. I just start putting words down. And when the words go down, when I like the words that start,
5: it just comes.
4: Whatever I'm writing, it just comes.
5: It just flows.
4: And then I'm wondering, during that writing, I'm wondering, where is this going? Mm-hmm. Where is it going? And then I keep writing and I keep writing. And near the end, man, it just all comes. It all comes clear. And so being in that flow is another thing that I really like to talk about, just being in the artistic flow. And it goes into beating. It goes into a lot of our crafts. When you just let it flow and just try your best to make a good item or a good piece of writing, and you're in that flow, that's a beautiful thing. Last thing I would say on that is your spirit, especially when it comes to recording. I'm an Anishinaabe person. There's always a spirit world that works simultaneously as we are working. Something's happening in that spirit world at the same time. So when I put my energy, there's one thing I know. The spirit world, I can't see it, I can't touch it, I can't smell it. You know, it's the unknown, the unseen world. But I know one thing. If I put my spiritual energy out there, I can feel. That's what I can do. I can feel it. I can't hear it or see it or touch it, that spirit world, whatever's going on there. But I can feel it. So if I can put my energy out and bust on this mic something, and it goes through these wires and it goes into that computer and somehow it goes out in the internet and someone plays that and listens to it and says, ooh,
5: I can feel it.
4: I felt that. Isn't that a spiritual connection?
5: Mm-hmm.
4: I believe 100% it is. That's why I do what I do.
5: Yeah.
3: Yeah, that's a lot of spiritual insight. I feel it. And something I refer, I call that channeling. So it's kind of where you really put yourself aside and you allow the manidus to work through you. And it's almost, you know, you can sometimes not even remember what you create. There's been times where I've come across something I've written years ago and I'm like, who the heck wrote that? So it's when you channel and you practice and you do that, it's such a beautiful practice and it's such a beautiful gift because you're imparting medicine onto the world. So Donnie, I'm going to ask you the next question here. So with that, like, what is your process? Like, what is your creative process and what do you, how do you kind of go through that and what types of thoughts do you have and like what practices do you have?
5: Well, honestly, when I was younger, when I first started doing music, I never used to, I started off writing, but as I got older, like around like 6, 7, I started freestyling. And then once I started freestyling, I never went back to writing until like now. Like I honed the skills of freestyling and then I lost all my skills of writing. So now I'm going back to writing. And honestly, this is my process. I'll just turn on a beat and then I'll listen to it probably like at least 30, 40 beats, but until I find one that speaks to me, until I feel it, as he said, and then I feel it, and I don't know, it just comes to me. I like, usually, I recorded myself a few times freestyling, and and every single time, I always end up closing my eyes, or my eyes are end up rolled back to the back of my head or something, and I'm like, and then I'm wondering, I'm like, I never noticed until afterwards, though. After I'm done freestyling, I'm like, oh, my goodness. What just happened? I don't even know what happened. I was just moving my mouth, and words were just coming out. It was just coming, just flowing. And then, it's just like you feel it. You just feel it all throughout your body, throughout your mind, soul, and everything. It's just like everything comes together, and it just put it out there. It just comes out. So yeah, just I don't know. I love it. I love music. I love writing music, making music, and listening to music. I'll listen to music and also get that feeling. That same feeling will just flow throughout my body. It'll probably give me encouragement, or if I'm feeling sad, it'll make me feel better, or something like that. I just love music. Mm. And music could do a lot of crazy things. Music heals, I'll tell you that.
4: Yeah, if I can add to that, I can piggyback off that real quick. You know, I've been through some hard times. Life will hit you hard sometimes. And it's not always easy, especially being a native. I'm not sure why that is, but Creator made it for us like that. No matter how hard life got, music was always there for me. Always.
5: Facts.
3: Yeah, music just gets you to a place in your mind, and it does something so beautiful to your chemistry and your brain and your spirit. So yeah, I totally agree with how the healing properties of music, and our native people, we had that, you know, we had that knowledge. So with that and that energy, who do you draw inspiration from, and like how did you become an artist, and where did that originate? Where did the energy originate from?
6: On Fond du Lac, he used to live on the res in Fond du Lac and have his basement decked out. Well, it was the room, and then it was the whole basement, and he had the technology to make CDs, and that was just amazing, because me and the bros are over here on my side putting tape over the little thing on the tape cassette, you know what I mean? And I'm mixing tape cassettes together, and it obviously doesn't sound as great as it would be in a digital workspace, but that's where I started, you know what I mean? And I feel like if I didn't have this, I wouldn't be here right now, in the sense that I have a colorful background and high probability of going to prison type of deal, you know what I mean? So yep. This actually put me into a spot where I'm able to vent all of these negative emotions that have accumulated over a broken childhood and adolescence, and you know what I mean? So that's kind of where that comes from, is just pain. And then you verbalize it, and then it's kind of done, you know what I mean? Mm. Most people like to, well, they don't like to, but commonly the human experience is that you press down and suppress your emotions. And that's not good, you know what I mean? And that's something that I used to do, and ended up having to drink alcohol about it, you know what I mean? Ruin your life. So at some point, art took priority again, so it kind of flipped. So I got sober, and then everything turned into art. And I've like mastered a whole lot of different art skills, so it's not just like rhyming. A lot of different mediums that I like to be able to say that I've mastered. So it's a thing of development. You know what I mean? Like, I feel like I've taught myself how to be literate. Like when I was in school, they would refer to me as functionally illiterate, or functionally illiterate, where you can't read normal stuff, you know what I mean? But then over time, writing and doing this music with the bros and collaborating together, I found high priority in being able to sound like you know what you're talking about. Mm-hmm. I've mentioned this before, but listening to Wu-Tang Clan, the Forever CD, the double CD, it was amazing. And this is something that I would listen to, because we didn't have the internet back in the day. You either had CDs or you didn't, you know what I mean? You had music or you didn't. And it was impressive, because I sound like a little ghetto kid, you know what I mean, when I was a little kid. And these gentlemen come out of nowhere, and they're also ghetto kids, you know what I mean? Mm-hmm. But they have pieces together where they're saying all of these things, and I'm like, this is super crazy. Mm-hmm. He said, the obvious one is, go, I bomb atomically, Socrates, philosophies, and hypotheses can't define while I be dropping these mockeries. And it's just like, bop a bop a bop a da da da da da da. Everything is rhyming. It's not just like I rhyme and then I say a sentence and then the end rhymes. That's normally how rhyming goes. But these dudes were like rhyming, rhyming, rhyming, rhyming. And I was like, that is fascinating. So I actually started to learn how to read by reading dictionaries and reading rhyming dictionaries and things like that in order to. But that's how I learned how to read and write, is through rapping. It's a bizarre thing. Most people don't have that, but that's just how I learned. So it's kept me out of prison, and it's taught me how to write.
4: Oh.
6: I went to school with that knowledge, and I became an alcohol and drug counselor with that. You know what I mean? So just based off of that energy right there, I turned into a professional. Now I'm a clinician, just based off of writing. Taught myself.
7: Word.
4: Yep.
7: 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That's what we used to say.
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7: I used to call them G'd up, but I won't.
3: For real, for real. And, you know, that got me thinking about, you know, English is really such a colonized language, and it's such a, it disconnects us from us, our relatives, and our kinship ties and our roles and in our power, basically. So, you know, we've taken that colonizer language in our communities, in our Black and Brown communities, and we really remixed it to become medicine and as a healing mechanism. And that's, you know, that's really what I see, you know. And when you learn just a little bit of Ojibwe, it kind of like liberates you from that it puts a crack in that colonized mindset. And it's just beautiful how we can look at the world in such a way, you know what I'm saying?
6: Well, that's something I wanted to mention as well, is that you don't need to have a fluid vernacular of Ojibwe in order to start speaking. You know, like, I remember phrases just based off of my relatives, you know what I mean? Like, I used to live with Derek's mom on the res, and she always say, Giga Wabaman, you know what I mean? It's just something that stuck. Gawain is obviously no, you know what I mean? Stuff like that stuck, and then you eventually learn more and more. But that's something that I wanted to explain to people, is that just because you don't know the whole thing doesn't mean that you shouldn't try or you shouldn't piece it together. And with the rhyming thing in mind, like, when I rhyme, it doesn't sound like I'm talking, you know what I mean? It sounds like a fast poetry, you know what I mean? It's chopped up, chopped up, chopped up. I'm saying only segments of words sometimes, or I'm inflecting words and making it sound. That's the same thing with Ojibwe. You can do the exact same thing. It's easier to write in Ojibwe than it is to write in English, you know what I mean? At least for me, because it's something that I'm fascinated with, but then also it just flows nice, you know what I mean?
7: It sounds better.
6: Now listen to this and see if this sounds like your auntie talking, right? Okay, it goes, Wasagiji, addition to cause one bojo and dodame, anishin up with kagin, mino bimmy dizzy when gook kabai kong mash kazibi get chigami, you'll get shit That's not normal. It's like an art piece, you know what I mean? Each line is different and it flows together like it's pieced together, you know what I mean? And that's not just me speaking Ojibwe. This is my take on it. So I just really want people to start speaking the language, and we wanted to make the language cool, you know? You just don't have to be in a stuffy classroom. You could do this in real life. This is something that we do. Oh. This is something that we speak. And as Ojibwe people, we already go through the world speaking broken Ojibwe, you know? We speak broken Ojibwe with our English. So piecing it together like this, we wanted to really highlight the language and make it cool again, hopefully encourage people to start writing and learning themselves. And then we also placed a long chunk of the beat in that song. So it goes from the first song, and it goes to a long instrumental for a minute while it's showing all of these different videos. And we essentially wanted people to, like, be proud of the video at first. And then they hear all of this rhyming, and it's like an inspirational thing. And then they hear the beat. And then they just, you know what I mean? They try to do it, and they piece together their own words. And now you piece together a verse out of nowhere. You know what I mean? Just out of nowhere, just with that inspiration. And another thing is, like, people need to people need to fully appreciate what it means to make music, what it means to inspire people or make them feel a certain way. You know what I mean? Like, people listen to the song, they say, and it's an inspirational thing. They really enjoy it. It makes them feel good. I hear that it gives them goosebumps. You know what I mean? That's what I want to have happen. That's, like, the vibe that we want to be able to give to people. And with that being said, every time a person watches this video, they feel a certain way. We're hitting people in their hearts. We're giving them hits of dopamine just off of listening to the song. Mm. You know what I mean? So we're trying to hit it in all different sorts of angles. So you got the streets, and then you got the res, and you got all of these powwows. So everything is entangled. Every aspect of what we've been talking about is native. That's our culture. Our culture is everything. You know what I mean? That includes hip hop and just everything. You need to look at where we're at today, and not necessarily where we were in my parents' era. You know, totally different.
7: Yes.
6: So that's why I say you should talk to your people, in the sense that Derek is a little bit older than me. He's got that much knowledge. But guess what? Derek also showed me how to piece together a studio, how to rhyme and put it on a

0: people all over the place. And I take all of this information and apply it to my life. You know what I mean? Always to remain teachable. And that's where I'm at right now.
1: Mm. Yeah, it's a struggle. I mean, there's so much to navigate as urban native people like we are. And just from an auntie perspective here, I just want to offer some gratitude to you men who are in this room, just as an auntie and as a sister, man. Like, having native men doing, finding their path and being sober and really expressing their creativity in a way that our ancestors would have loved to see that. I just want to thank you, because there's not many Native men who are doing very productive things like this. And as a Native woman who is really upholding a lot of responsibility, and as a matriarch, it is difficult. So I just want to, give you a shout out for taking responsibility as an Anishinaabe man. So thank you for that. So we're coming to, around the end of our conversation. So I just want to give you guys the opportunity to just say some final thoughts or our closing thoughts. So I'll just hand it over here to Derek.
2: One of the things that I thought about is, our pathways to the pinnacle. Where are our pathways to the pinnacle when we talk about Little Earth comparatively to a place like, let's say, Edina or Minnetonka? There's big differences there, of course. One of the big differences is a large percent, 75% of Little Earth is young people, mm-hmm. 20 and under. Now, when you look at Minnetonka and Edina, all of a sudden those numbers are opposite. Not only are there majority of elders out in those spaces in the very rich areas, let's say. Yeah, I said it. But so they got elders there. Not only are they elders, but they have all their connections from a lifetime. They have hundreds of thousands racked up in their banks. They can call over when this young man says, hey, I'm looking for a job. I got a cousin. Hey, we need to put this guy to work. They have all the connections. They have all the pathways. Listen, all those elders are like, hey, you can start an organization. How about you do it this way? They have all the pathways to the pinnacle. And they have the money to back up. So we don't have those things. One of the things this society has done is attack our elders. They attacked our elders through alcohol, through drugs, through degrading us and calling us garbage. That's why you see a lot of our elders. First of all, we don't make it to being very old. But then the ones that do survive are very traumatized, mm-hmm. and their minds are gone from alcohol and drugs.
3: Yep.
2: So it's hard to go up to our elders and say, well, what do you think? They struggled their whole life. They never made it to the pinnacle. So the pathways to the pinnacle are not there, firstly. Hip-hop culture. I'll tell you one thing. It's the biggest music culture in the world. Not the U.S., the world. As we talked about earlier, we touched on it. Anishinaabe people have done one thing. I know all other native cultures do the things too. But I know Anishinaabe. We've always taken the tools that are there. And whatever is there, we make things. And we do that.
3: Facts.
2: We just said hip-hop music is the biggest culture in the world. Why would our leaders not utilize that? Mm-hmm. What is going on there? What is going on in our organizations? When you try to greet them, and we never, I'll not quote the person who said this, but I never say, hey, I'm Derek, I'm a rapper, man. That's not something I do, I'll tell you that. It's not a good way. There's a negative connotation.

0: Notation on that.
1: Mm-hmm.
0: Automatically, oh, this guy, he's trying to be something. Oh, he's a gangster.
1: Yep.
0: Oh, he smokes a lot of weed. He does it.
1: Yep.
0: Never mind what I do. I do what I do. Don't worry about what I do. I'm trying to be involved in a music culture, in an art outlet for ourselves, a healing, a way to be healed.
2: Mm-hmm. Word up.
1: But yeah, I wanted to say, Buju Anin and Disney Cause is where I be. I'm from the urban concrete jungle where the story be running deep. But yeah, I just wanted to say that because, man, where I'm from, it's hard for people my age. It's hard for people, like, a lot of my family members, a lot of my cousins, you know. We go through jail and addiction and abuse at a very young age. And it's hard for a lot of people to come up, you know. It's hard for a lot of people to be where I am right now, you know. And I know a lot of people that couldn't be here where I am right now, you know, unfortunately. But music is a way to heal and be healed at the end of the day. So it's like, I'm going to keep doing what I'm doing. And I want everybody out there to keep doing what they're doing, because at the end of the day, you can't quit. You just got to get it done, because there's brighter days in the future. So, yeah, just wanted that to be said.
3: Hey, I really appreciate this moment. It's good to have everybody highlighted, especially from you, you know what I mean, over there in the captain's chair. I've known you for a really long time, and you've always been good people, so I really do appreciate all of this.
0: Hundreds.
3: Let's talk about the people that aren't supportive real quick. I've had people that have tried to slow down this project and sabotage it, and had it been taken off the internet for a little bit and reposted. But my thing that I would like to verbalize and conceptualize is that people that have ADHD, their major drive is petty revenge. Mm-hmm. So the more that you try to target me, the more.
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8: 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Hey, we discuss local, national, Native news and events. And as you know, Native issues are human issues, and human issues are Native issues. Hey, today we're going to have our friend Alfred Walking Bull come on here in just a moment here. And Alfred Walking Bull will share some insights on Indigenous storytelling, culture, and community engagement. I'm really excited to have Alfred on. And then later on, we're going to have Mark Tilson, who will be discussing protecting the pipestone at the upcoming community briefing and public comment workshop that's coming up really soon here at the Minneapolis Indian Center. So really excited to get an update on that. And I see Alfred is in the bullpen. I want to add Alfred right now and turn your camera on and your mic on, Alfred, and it's great to see you. Thank you so much for being on Native Roots Radio, and I've been really looking forward to this and having a nice talk with you. Thank you again.
18: Well, thank you for having me.
8: Well, let's talk. I know a lot about you, but let's talk